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0: That's with Andrew Barclay, co-founder of Hong Kong at Stepping Stone. And we'll have Lance Noble of CLSA joining us with a view from China. It's 8:30 a.m., time for the news.
1: U.S. President Donald Trump has confirmed that National Intelligence Chief Jay Clayton will head a new White House task force on artificial intelligence. Sean Kennedy has more.
2: In a posting on his Truth Social platform, the president said the new superintelligence force, Trump's preferred term for artificial intelligence, would ensure that the U.S. continued to lead the world in AI development. Clayton has no background in the tech sector. Trump said the force had also been tasked to protect the interests and improve the lives of all Americans. A longtime Wall Street lawyer, Clayton represented Goldman Sachs during the global financial crisis and Barclays in its purchase of Lehman Brothers assets.
1: Early results in Brazil's presidential election show Senator Flavio Bolsonaro, son of former far-right president Jair Bolsonaro, in the lead, ahead of incumbent Luiz Inácio Lula da Silva. The election has been dominated by security concerns, with voters saying they want less violence and a stronger economy. This woman was the first person to vote at her polling station.
3: I want one thing, to have zero fascism, right? Our planet has no more room for racism, has no room for terrorism, has no room for fascism. Our planet is tired of so much war, so much fighting.
1: Yemen's leader has announced a new military operation to retake all territory held by the Houthi as the group makes fresh gains on the ground, effectively encircling a government-held city. Rashad Al-Alimi is the president of Yemen.
4: I reiterate to you again that this is not a war against our people in Sana'a, Sada, Hodeidah, Amran, Damar, Ib, or any other province. Also, it is not a war against any sect or tribe. This is the state's battle for its citizens, for the recovery of its institutions, for correcting past mistakes, and for preventing the confiscation of our people's will or political future by force of arms.
1: Yemen's government has struggled to push back the Houthi surge, even with military support from Saudi Arabia. A truce agreed between the warring parties in 2022 had largely held until this year, when the Houthi launched missile and drone attacks on Saudi shipping and oil infrastructure in a spillover from the Iran war. The United States has withdrawn all B-1 bombers from the Royal Air Force Fairford Air Base in the UK after several men were arrested there on suspicion of preparing terrorist acts. Police were called to the base last Sunday after a farmer reported a group of men engaged in suspicious activity, but no explosives were found. Five Britons arrested in the incident were released on bail. A woman who has alleged that she was gang-raped at an Ivy League school in the United States has been the target of threats, according to her lawyer. Cornell University is facing widespread outcry over the alleged incident in 2024, with the institution's president this weekend voicing support for an external review of the college. Jamie Clark reports.
5: We don't have all the answers.
6: The president of Cornell University said on Saturday that the school was, in his words, committed to investigating and finding the answers our community deserves. The comments follow outcry over the American institution's handling of a student's rape allegation. A civil lawsuit filed last month by a woman who alleges she was drugged and raped in 2024 by several members of the Chi Phi fraternity has sparked outrage and soul-searching at Cornell over its campus culture.
1: NASA astronaut Jessica Meir has handed over command of the International Space Station to Russia's Pyotr Dobrov during a change of command and farewell ceremony.
7: We want to say goodbye to our friends, to the Soyuz crew that has been up here with us for a few months, and to the newly arrived Crew 13. We've only overlapped with them a very few days. We're getting a few bonus days, which of course were, again, a little bit bittersweet for both reasons. But we're so excited for their adventure, and we are so excited for the continuation of Expedition 75 to see all the incredible things that they will do. They're going to have a very, very busy mission.
1: Locally, police have arrested a woman at a public estate in Shiwenshan after she was reportedly seen holding a knife at Diamond Hill MTR station yesterday. Following investigations, firefighters broke into her flat and police officers arrested her before sending her to hospital. The news from RTHK.
8: An international station for an international city. 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

In a few minutes, we'll be hearing from Andrew Barclay, co-founder Hong Kong at Stepping Stone, who will talk about the benefits AI can offer for a small business. And we'll also get the view from China with Lance Noble, head of China Reality Research at CLSA. But first, a quick relook at the headlines. Oil prices are trending lower after G7 nations agreed to release 100 million barrels of crude and diesel over the next 4 months. Trump administration's appointed Jay Clayton as the new AI czar, per Wall Street Journal. Ping An Bank becomes the first listed Chinese lender to adopt rules governing its use of artificial intelligence. And Hong Kong Exchange's chief says the firm will refine the IPO system to support mainland firms. Money Talk on RTHK Radio 3. All right, and let's dive deeper into the markets and see what happened. Let's start off with the U.S. markets and specifically what happened in Friday's trading session. Well, Friday was a pretty solid trading day for the U.S. markets. We saw the Dow Jones adding about 250 points by the end of day. The S&P 500 rose 0.75%. But it was Nasdaq, which was clearly the star, bumping up over 300 points. Nasdaq closed out at 27,190. And a lot of movement on the Nasdaq, which is tech heavy, came in on the semiconductor shares. We saw shares of Nvidia hitting all-time highs for the first time since May, though it did close below that record levels. Some of the other names that stood out were chipmaker AMD, CrowdStrike, Palo Alto Networks, all of them hitting fresh highs. In fact, shares of AMD rose as much as 3%. But despite Friday's rally, the Dow was down for the week by about 1.3%. The S&P was off 0.3% for the week, while the Nasdaq gained about 0.6% for the week. Now, as of this Monday morning, we still have over 13 hours to go before trade opens up in the United States. But the pre-market rates right now are indicating a positive start potentially, but a lot could change between now and then. Shifting gears then, and let's take a look at what the European markets did as well on Friday, and they were also firmly in the green zone. The broader stock 600 added on 0.75%. The DAX in Germany gained over 1%, and we did see the FTSE in London also rising about 0.33% to close at 10,461. Meanwhile, shifting gears then, and let's talk about the markets in Asia that are open right now, and it has been a pretty solid start to this Monday morning's trade. There seems to be no holding back the Japanese markets. The Nikkei is up to over 2% right now. So you've got 1,600 points added on the Nikkei 225, which is trading just around those levels of 69,900. Over in Australia, the ASX 200 is up 45 points. So that's 0.5% gain coming through. And in Korea then, you've got 0.5% added on the Kospi as well, which has crossed that 7,000 level. However, the Hang Seng futures are indicating a bit of a soft start to our market. So Hang Seng futures are right now.

0: house. It was a horrible looking house. Why did you have to, like, go over those stepping stones and get your feet wet to get to it? Also, why was everyone talking about a general election in the UK? I don't care. I'd never know Mom. Proof of that was the Crown Prince of Oman was in my dream. That was strange. Ooh. What should I have for lunch?
1: No, we've got to be healthy. Be healthy. 3 weeks to go to Hyrox. You can't be the chubbiest person at Hyrox. We need our full strength.
0: Speaking of Hyrox, I need to get a top for Hyrox. Ooh, maybe lilac to match my shoes. Am I caring more about what I look like than the actual workout? Maybe.
1: Yeah.
0: So why is my throat still so sore? It's been literally 7 weeks of this cough now.
2: That was 1 minute inside Rachel Chew's head.

0: the cleaning.
1: So yeah, the cakes were pretty, the cakes were nice, but my wife, Sheridan, she just didn't want to bake anymore, and she was just like, I'm not going to do this anymore. And it was 2 weeks later, and she came back and she bought this franchise. So I've got cupcakes in the oven. I couldn't juggle both of those, so I had to choose eventually. So when we started, our training is a week-long training, and I was only going in for the marketing part of it and doing the books. I wasn't actually going to clean. And then the last day, we actually have a mock-up scene that we do. And the owner actually kind of nudged me forward to see my reaction when I see all of this blood and stuff. And I was okay with it. And I guess I just kind of started there.
0: When you talk about blood, I mean, is it fake blood? Is it animal blood?
1: We use pig's blood because it does do
0: Right.
1: the, it mimics a human's blood.
0: And is it necessary to get that professional qualification?
1: Absolutely.
0: So, for the listeners who can't see the animation in both of their faces right now, like, yes, this is an absolute non-negotiable, is what I'm getting from both of your reactions.
2: Absolutely. Here. He's where, oh, it's okay, because my big brother.

0: in 2018, I decided, no, I need to take a career break. I need to take a step back because I definitely want to go in a different direction. But when I took the career break, I went over to Australia with my two kids, and we were there for a couple of months, and I drove around Western Australia in my little Jeep and my tent, and we saw lots of things. But all my travels, I picked up a book, The Trauma Cleaner. Sandra Pankhurst's personal story, and it was from reading that there that I had my light bulb moment of, oh my goodness, crime scene cleaning, trauma cleaning, this is my call, and this is what I want to do. So I came home from Australia with a brand new plan. There's absolutely nowhere in Northern Ireland that you can get training, so I had to go to England. A couple of different courses over the times. I went to Manchester University. We're actually running a course at the time that doesn't even exist anymore. And the things that I learned there, we did needle sweeps and everything, and rooms were set up. And then that sort of started the ball rolling. And then, of course, just went into more and more detailed training. And I sunk quite a lot of money into it to make sure that I was getting it right. And I understood the chemicals and the enzymes and all the bits and pieces that go with it, and the regulations, even insurance, having the correct insurance to be able to transport that stuff, to be able to deal with that there, to protect yourself, to protect your employees, to protect the public. There's just so much more to it than, oh, you clean up a bit of blood. But I love it.
1: I wonder about then your very first job as a crime scene cleaner. I believe it was in a hotel. Could you, without getting into too much gruesome detail, explain it to us a little bit? And also your reaction to that. Was there any moments of, oh, this is actually maybe a bit too much the opposite of boring?
0: There's two sort of ones that I would classify as my first jobs. The first one was a death in a private house, in a house, and the man hadn't been there very long, but he did have sort of overwhelming living conditions, and I was called in it was actually his work colleagues. He didn't have any family, and it was fairly straightforward, probably a nice one as my first one, but at the same time I'm thinking to myself the whole time, you're such a fraud. Like, you have talked the talk and now you're here. Like, what are you doing? You know? And a couple of days later, I had the crime scene from the hotel, and I had the call, and I realised, you know, like, oh, this is, you know, I have really talked big girl talk here. And I remember going up in the elevator, and I was very nervous. And I do remember shaking quite a bit out of nerves of, what if I get this wrong? You know, this is going to end so badly, and I'm spiraling in my own head. And when the lift doors opened, and I could see the blood on the doors, the corridor, and it was quite a bit down the corridor. These two people had attacked each other in the bedroom and had taken out the corridor. So there was blood from wall to wall, and then the actual bedroom that they had been in was just it was covered. It was all over the place, and it was just something that just clicked in me, and it's like, right, we'll get this done. Where's my box? Where's my PPE? Let's start. And it's like, got the chins on, and, you know, I'm a crime scene cleaner.
1: Oh. How much does that resonate with you, Charlene?
2: Our first one was like a two-month-old scene. The smell, honestly, I just stood there and thought to myself, how am I going to do this? And then I get that feeling of relief when you walk away and, you know, it's done. It doesn't smell. Everything's clean and everything looks perfect, like brand new. But my first initial thought was, no, what am I doing? No, just leave. That mask was my best friend. The respirators we wear, it's my best friend till today.
1: What you're both describing, I guess, ranges from truly traumatizing and haunting all the way through to so difficult that it becomes a little bit absurd, and it's almost easy to find the humor in that. And we see this a lot, right? We see this from war reporters, war correspondents. We see this from so many people who have quite dark jobs. Their emotions can cross the gamut. I wonder, mentally, how do you deal with this?
0: I think you have to be a very special type of person, and not to kind of be like, oh, look at me, I'm special.

0: So I just mean that there's something inside us that was made to do this job. It's not for everyone. Not everyone could go into a house where a dead body has, you know, been decomposing for weeks on end, and animals in the house, pests in the house, maggots in the house. And I think that there is just something inside us that's like, do you know what? I have this special power that can make the most horrendous situation good for someone else. I get to go in and fix that. So you have a little bit of, it's a lot more than job satisfaction, I think. It feels like a superpower that you can just go in, do you know what? I can take this visual trauma away for you. I can make this not smell like a dead body anymore. I can clean the kids' bedroom after smoke damage, that they won't know that it's the house has been on fire. And it's like we have special powers, me and Charlene, don't we, dear?
1: Yeah, we do. Absolutely agree with you.
2: Do you have to detach, and have you found ways of emotionally detaching?
1: Absolutely. Me and Sheridan, when we leave a scene, sometimes during the scene, we try and figure out what happened. We talk about it. And on the way home, to kind of just decompress, you know, we will talk about it until we are both satisfied that we've got the answers and that we are satisfied with what we did and how we left the place. So, yeah, we are all a little bit special inside. I think we're also all just a little bit weird. We can't be classified as really absolutely normal people.
0: Definitely. Yeah, and some dark humor.
1: Yeah, extremely dark humor, because if we don't laugh, we will cry. So, yeah, I think we manage by trying to see the silver linings instead of, you know, getting too involved. You will stop doing this job if you get too involved. You won't be able to do it.
2: You're listening to The Conversation from the BBC World Service. I'm Ella Alshamahi, and today we're delving into the world of crime scene cleaning with guests Alana Gillen from Northern Ireland and Charlene Archibald in South Africa. Can I ask you a bit more about the process? So I understand that you are the last point of contact for families after emergency services and forensic teams have completed their duties. Who contacts you, Alana?
0: For me, I have a great relationship with a lot of the funeral directors, undertakers throughout Ireland, north and south. So whenever there is a situation, you know, and they're going in to collect bodies, or they're with the coroner and things, and they think, right, well, you know, we want to get this cleaned up before the family come into the house, because the family is going to want to get clothes and prepare for the funeral and things. So they're going to ring me and say, look, we've got this situation here.

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3: We bring one expert's assessment of the competition so far.
4: And why cancer rates among young people might be on the rise, the BBC investigation takes a closer look at how those risks can be reduced. First, a bulletin of the latest news.
5: BBC News with Neil Nunes. Brazil's presidential election is heading to a second round runoff after neither the left-wing president Lula da Silva nor his right-wing challenger Flavio Bolsonaro won a majority. Mr. Bolsonaro, a son of the detained former president Jair Bolsonaro, will take a lead of less than 2 percentage points into the runoff in 3 weeks. He said he's confident Brazil will choose what he called a modern government.
6: O que eu tenho para falar é que o Lula está disputando o poder.
7: What I have to say is that Lula is fighting for power. He has already contested 7 presidential elections. 7 presidential elections. He cares about power. I care about Brazil's future.
5: President Lula called the result unexpected, but said he was ready for the next stage.
8: O povo tem que escolher.
9: The people have to choose. On one side, we have only uncertainty. There's nothing there that offers any promising future for Brazil. The son's record does not include his father's story, and we don't know whether other family members will eventually feature in it.
5: The United States has withdrawn all its bombers from an airbase in England, which was the target of a suspected terror plot, and redeployed them to their home stations. Last week, the British authorities declared a major incident after intercepting vans apparently on their way to the base. Our security correspondent Frank Gardner has this assessment.
10: The unexpected mass withdrawal of America's heavy bombers from RAF Fairford has happened so suddenly it hints at something approaching panic in the Pentagon. While here, counter-terrorism police are still investigating what some are calling the recent alleged terror plot against the base, there must be concerns in Washington that the U.S. cannot risk catastrophic damage to another one of its high-value military aircraft. The B-1 Lancer bombers that have been using Fairford each cost more than $300 million, and fears of an Iranian attack on RAF Fairford or other British bases used by the U.S. means they may not be back for some time.
5: The UN climate change chief is warning that rising temperatures are putting pregnant mothers and newborns at risk. Simon Steele is due to speak to delegates in Fiji. Here's Sophie Glass-Ryan with more.
11: Mr. Steele calls pregnancy and birth the new fault line in the global climate crisis, and one which is potentially fatal. His words are backed up by new findings from a survey by the charitable foundation Wellcome that found that almost 3/4 of healthcare professionals working with mothers and babies had reported increases over the past 5 years in complications linked to extreme heat. This year, around 33 countries reported their hottest July since records began.
5: Sophie Glass-Ryan reporting. This is the World News from the BBC. Oil exports from Middle Eastern states other than Iran have exceeded pre-war levels for the first time, according to data from a maritime tracking firm. The figures show exports above pre-war levels on 4 of the last 7 days at the end of September, despite attacks on vessels continuing in the Strait of Hormuz. The U.S. military's Southern Command says it's killed 4 people in a strike on a small boat in the Caribbean. It claims the victims were narco-terrorists, but did not provide evidence. Jacob Evans has this report.
12: There's been a lull in American attacks on supposed drug boats in the Caribbean and the Pacific in recent weeks. Surveillance footage released by SOUTHCOM of this latest incident shows a small vessel travelling across the sea before a long and thin projectile utterly obliterates it. A UN report last month said more than 220 people have been killed in similar strikes over the last year. The legality of the attacks has been questioned by rights groups. A special UN report said they could constitute crimes against humanity and murder under international law.
5: Israel's army said it's shot and killed a person in an area it occupies in southern Syria. The IDF said someone tried to infiltrate one of its positions. It's the latest in a string of Israeli military actions in the area, which lies outside the UN buffer zone between the Golan Heights and southwest Syria. The Prime Minister of Samoa, Laulia Leota-Schmidt, has apologized after a leaked old video showed him performing a Nazi salute and shouting Heil Hitler. He said he rejected Nazism and anti-Semitism, adding the video was from a private family gathering in 2007. It was released by the country's main newspaper, the Samoa Observer, which has been banned from attending government events. BBC News.
13: Thank you very much, Neil, there. Welcome to Newsday. It's Rob Young and Krupa Bhatti with you. Thank you for your company. This half hour, we take you from developments at that military base, that British military base being investigated by counter-terror police, to the elections in Brazil.
14: Plus, three female journalists have accused police officers in India of sexual harassment during street protests in Delhi. We learn more about that. And that we've got a report on why cancer rates among young people may be on the rise. The BBC investigation has been looking into the possible causes.
13: We'd love to hear from you as ever. Do get in touch. Send us a text message or a WhatsApp message. Our number as ever, country code 4477 86 20 50 85.
14: Well, let's get to that news that the United States has removed all of its bombers from Britain's RAF Fairford, the British military base at the centre of an incident being investigated by counter-terrorism police. The latest move came after officials received what is said to be called threats of an Iran-based plot against the installation. Well, the sudden pullout came a week after the British police arrested five men who'd been near the base, which has been used by American bombers in the US-Israeli war against Iran. For more on this, I've been speaking to Javed Ali, who is a former senior US counterintelligence official and is also a professor at the University of Michigan.
15: As the story has unfolded over the past week, this is yet another major development. So the fact that all 12 of the B-1s that were at RAF Fairford and perhaps other aircraft have now departed and either gone back to the United States or other bases, that would not have been done lightly and must have been driven by the assessment that there is still the potential for an active threat on the ground in Britain. And despite the disruptions last week, that again, out of an abundance of caution, this was the right step to take. So I think we're starting to understand how serious things were stemming from a week ago. And this seems to be an indicator, at least from the US side, of they want to minimize as much risk as possible.
14: How unusual is it, though, for the Americans to move as many aircraft as they did so quickly?
15: Well, it's not unusual in the sense of any time there are indicators of a potential terrorist threat to a military facility, a diplomatic outpost, or things that would happen here in the United States, there would be warnings, there would be alerts, there would be the movement of resources and capabilities. So this is just a reflection of that. And there have been several other moments like this over the past 25 plus years in the aftermath of 9/11.
14: When you talk about that possibly still an active threat, do you suspect the authorities have received new information, new intelligence information that has led them to take this decision?
15: That could be part of it, or the fact that even the five individuals who were arrested going back a week ago were part of a larger network in Britain, or that there are still other people that ostensibly Iranian agents or officials are in contact with that are likewise trying to conduct attacks or engage in surveillance against different targets, either in Britain or other parts of Europe. That, I believe, is what's happening sort of behind the scenes. this move would not have been made had there not been, I think, the potential for a threat to materialize or for a lot of security gaps that can't be filled.
14: What does that tell us then about the ability of Britain's military to defend its military bases at home?
15: Well, what we've seen...

seating, shade, Wi-Fi, restrooms, hydration stations, vending machines, and concessions. Local elected officials have said repeatedly Southern California must have such amenities to make travel more comfortable, particularly during heat waves. Well, there won't be one during the behind-the-scenes budget fight in Sacramento comes as L.A. has been locked in a delegate dance with Washington over funding L.A. needs Congress to allocate, hoping for Trump's blessing. Legislators in Sacramento signaled they are loath to push money toward Olympic transportation in the face of what they see as stalling in Washington. Quote, "We started to hear this phrase that they didn't want to bail out the federal government," unquote, said one Southern California transportation official who declined to be named to speak candidly about closed-door talks with state lawmakers. Quote, "That felt like a way to avoid a serious conversation about what was really needed," unquote. Needed? It's just expected. It's the Olympics. It's a movement. And we all need one.

Judith Owen, friend of the show, on stage in New York City this Tuesday and Wednesday night at Cafe Carlyle. From New Orleans, this is Le Show. Now, ladies and gentlemen, some news about AI. You've heard about this AI thing, right? I thought so. Well, last week we reported, or we shared the news, I don't do the reporting, I sit here, that OpenAI had gotten into one of Australia's computer systems. Guess what? This week they disclosed another unauthorized hack on a government department in Australia. Chatbot GPT must like Australia, don't you think? In June, an OpenAI agent hacked into a New South Wales state government department and accessed historical non-public data on bushfires without authorization. But it's, you know, about fires. The breach, which comes weeks after a similar hack on a federal government department involving Medicare data, was not reported by OpenAI until this past Thursday. The New South Wales Department of Climate Change, Energy, and the Environment and Water is now working with the state cyber agency to investigate the breach. The Australian Signals Directorate, Alamite, has also been informed of the hack on the New South Wales National Parks and Wildlife Services. The chatbot wanted to be friends with animals? No. OpenAI told the New South Wales government that its agent had operated beyond its intended use, and the statistics it obtained were not publicly available. The company first became aware of the breach on Tuesday, they say, and conducted a 48-hour review to determine its scope before informing the New South Wales Premier's office. Quote, the results we reviewed do not show that the model retrieved any personal information, said the OpenAI spokesperson. That's such a relief. And OpenAI's software obscured efforts to scrape data from crucial government agencies, as new evidence shows the scale and severity of AI hacks in recent months are far larger than had been known. This from the Financial Times. Asymmetric Security, a digital forensics company, found OpenAI's models pulled data from 55 websites belonging to businesses, nonprofits, and government agencies, according to a report seen by the Financial Times. These ranged from U.S. Centers of Disease Control and Prevention, thank goodness they don't do anything anymore, to the U.S. Securities and Exchange Commission, the International Energy Agency, and the Mayo Clinic. I said the Mayo Clinic. Asymmetric's investigation also uncovered novel tactics the software used to gain access to the web. No, it didn't write novels. Those include erasing records or making them inaccessible, which reduced the ability of third-party auditors and researchers to scrutinize OpenAI's actions, almost as if they were trying to keep it secret or something. The report comes as the $852 billion ChatGPT maker, I'll pay it for that right now, claims that its AI models have breached the systems of several...

I popped a one, have a two, have a three, have a four. Get that chick with the window, watch the watch.

with the flow. I popped a one, have a two, have a three, have a four. Get that chick with the watch to hit the flow.

0: Ankara
1: For Ankara
0: Knights,
1: Knights, and I know see you
0: yeah.
1: for October
0: Hopefully.
1: 1st. That's why they don't bring let. You don't collect. Just from
2: tell
1: here.
2: Me.
1: Let me
2: tell but just from here, we wait until they do and they don't give us lights now.
0: And because they thought, say, Nibiti Olo Dodo Banje, I've had to
2: tell
0: the thought that.
2: Oniwasu. Hey! Jesus! Jesus! You know we will look
0: fancy. The next time I'm not be
2: too
0: the only Yoruba power the one. If you do load the batting, yeah, you know new as
2: well. You want to find me? You want to find me? Oh, if you do
0: load
2: the batting, good morning, Becca. This now who's be all our half is loud and clear here in Italy. Positivity to both of you and everyone listening to Nigeria FM worldwide. Ciao. Thank you so much, Oga Musbi. Okay, let's all guys go to say voice note.
3: Hello everyone. Good morning. Thank God for the new week. May God bless on our hustle, especially on our way to Lagos. I give it to you guys so that the traffic and the population and all that noise and all that. May God help on our noisy. And at Lagos, with the pass through anytime when they come Nigeria, not the easy at all. Especially when you get an appointment 10 o'clock, you wake up around 6 because of small traffic. Mm-hmm. It's very sad. You see this light issue, eh? You think they vex me anytime while they hear, especially in Nigeria. I they witness them. They use solar, they use generator, they use everything. You think they pay me because at the end of the day, we not deserve them. Nigeria are the only country where BC and then they lack light now. Shamefully, I they tell you now, woefully. We have the government have failed us. Our president also, he has promised to give us the most simplest thing that he could afford for us. That is light. Make we they talk true, and they tell us if you not give us light, make we not vote for them. Now election they come. What do we supposed to do now? Make we they use our tongue? They count our teeth. It's not nice at all. Honestly, you think they vex me because abroad here what we do? I'll tell you for free. In Spain, I was in Spain 2006. They want to service their, I don't know, their electrical something. It will take like 1 minute. And they started announcing it 2 weeks before the time. Every day on radio, on paper, or everywhere, television. Say they go blink the light. Yeah? Imagine. And as they do, now you don't go even notice them. But it took them 10 years every year to service. Yeah? And people they live life with light. Let me explain. Oxygen. Through the help of oxygen. The thing they verse me. People, they survive with NEPA. So imagine you do your house now. If you they take life, let me say you will die. So imagine that level. Now some people did for Nigeria. You know millions of life we don't die, eh? Because of NEPA. The thing is heartbreaking, you know. Edmund from Denmark.
2: Very heartbreaking. We know they see light at all. Okay, now still Lucy, they send that one. Good morning, Mbali and Malaplaf. Happy New Week to you guys, Mr. Gentu from Igando. Good morning, Iman Becker. Happy New Week ahead. Online is loud and clear. Yes, so Ogade Tire from Amsterdam. Long time. How have you been? How are the Amsterdam people doing today? How is the Netherlands? We hope everything is all right for your side. Aha. Let me take another voice note.
4: Emmanueli. Yes, only T. Elisha Bangia, Olododo Maniki, only controversial things, Olododo. Ah, Emmanueli.
2: Emmanueli.
5: John from VI, I hear you, Jari, too much. I'm so sorry that I couldn't come around. Come on, you know, days, yo. That day I've been getting geek for Unilag. I explained to Becca, so. Another people here to come, I'll be available. Ima, Ole, Oripa, Ole. John, don't give you money. You run, go shock him. No worry now. I give you money, me no give Becca.
0: You will be saying every time back to back. Now, excuse you, tell the Nigerian fan. You don't ever. Gentle to don't come Ankara night before.
2: Maybe you come Ankara night. Maybe Ankara, maybe not Ankara night. Then come.
0: You got the talk. Ooh, to you too.
6: Becca, good morning, Ima. Happy New Week to you. Once again, I send happy anniversary to Nigeria FM.
2: Thank you.
6: May God bless us all.
2: Amen.
6: My positive energy today goes to myself, my husband. This week is my week in short. On Thursday is my wedding anniversary.
2: Oh.
6: Sunday is my husband's birthday. I love
2: wow.
6: October. God bless me. God bless my family.
2: Wow.
6: And God bless everyone. Becca Emma, love you guys. Have a blessed and lovely day.
2: Thank you. Auntie Yemi, see, how have you been? We know just they hear your name. Let us meet you one day now so that we can put a face to your voice. Let us meet you one day. Maybe anytime you come around, maybe you go Yazis or Bali Day, you can stop by. As long as you come between 11, 6 and 11, you'll meet us. Just come and say hi to Ross. Happy birthday to your husband. Happy wedding anniversary to the both of you. With a prayer, say your marriage will continue to the strong and strong and strong go. All those Imano will come destroy your marriage. All those precious too, they don't come destroy your marriage. I never yet said that they destroy marriage before.
0: Ruga enter the studio, make a whole song.
2: Ruga and a single guy now, no be married now, a relationship now.
0: How do you marry the tone of relationship? I never hear say mom scatter marriage.
2: You never hear. You also never hear before.
7: Good morning, Imalafla. I've been the thing saying I only no come for the party. I don't know say John Stick said no come. I've been the get call from Saturday now. Why I no show up? So sorry. Happy New Week. For the light matter, now viewers that they give us for Allah will come for here. We can have a better day. Allah will come for Allah will come.
8: Ima lo ba le de koko ebo enku we ma fo wa lori ni be yan o to toko so dududu se dududu won eje
2: no worry you see that dududu we go fry the plantain chop and eat.
9: I know they like the way Ankara normally I don't like Ankara so that's why na just my issue be
2: no you cannot even use that one as an excuse say na because you know they wear Ankara na why you no come people come maybe say na jeans they wear you understand and when we say you should wear Ankara if you know where I'm from head to toe, just bring something we go show. Even if now your Ankara 1 yard, bring them as an anchor sheaf. Use Ankara as anchor sheaf to take enter. So you see that your excuse just
0: no enter.
2: You did not enter anywhere. Oh yeah, give us Coco of the Day first.
0: Okay, what you Coco of the Day they talk? What go do with you enter that part? As I hear birthday self nah, it just remind me say wait to my papa birthday self
2: This week too?
0: No, I think next week now, 10th.
2: Okay.
0: Happy
2: birthday to daddy.
0: Make I sharply, even though that man go tell say what I'm celebrating. Forget about it. I don't know why men be like that. I don't want to be like this man. Well, I cook up today, just say in every talk, I am a tolerant person and I will forgive you thousands of time if necessary. But one day I will leave you behind. Because I don't like the way where you stare at your coffee, the way you tell they do they think and the way you tell they do a thing behave. This now waiting I just example just to let you know. Say people could give you opportunity countless time, but you see that part where they don't close that door. Do you understand? It is gone. So every opportunity where you get, anything worth doing is worth waiting, is worth doing best. So now they take opportunity for granted because one day. One day, sinaman go die, you no go fit come back to repent again.
2: You know that song?
0: I know that song, but I know every single.
2: Okay.
0: Yeah, you don't hear that one right now. And the die, if you say you're there alive, but opportunity to do it, you no go come your way again. So what is worth doing? It's what doing boy.
2: You know, say when you say when you want to what doing is what to do anyway. We girls, we didn't do something where they very, very good on October 3rd. October 3rd was boyfriend day.
0: You see, I did the silence.
2: Yes, you are not silent and I they talk and a lot.
0: And
2: if you have a boyfriend and you did not see the husband too is your boyfriend.
0: Yes.
2: I know it's husband day today different, but as long as you have all that, your husband is your boyfriend. If you are a girlfriend, you have a boyfriend. What did you give your boyfriend on boyfriend day? because I see some of my friends put that, they say boyfriend day, they can't put that silent, that cricket sound. That means they did not hear anything. But if it was National Girlfriend Day.
0: I don't tell them. I've talked for my mind for the girls going around. I say I will not join anybody to celebrate it. I know do because see how they tell you reduce the volume.

0: So on Friday, I gave you the conversation starter question. What's a stupid way you've accidentally injured yourself? Sneezing so hard while sitting down that Tom pulled a muscle in his lower back. Bending down to stroke a cat and hitting her forehead on a coffee table. That one's from Lucy. And from Ben, turning around too fast in the kitchen and stubbing his pinky on the fridge. Emma cut her own thumb while trying to slice a completely soft avocado. And Jack tripped over his own feet while walking on a flat, empty pavement. Thanks for those. There's some good ones. And we'll do some more in the next hour of the show. But stick around for your Brain Buster. It's on the way.
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13: One day I remain for Super Eagles of Nigeria friendly against Russia and APF Emirates. They served almost 22 goals in all the 10 matches. They played the only one to give us goal at all against Boku across UEFA Nations League. The big boys, they turn up, and some of them know they turn up as club. Get just one win in four games. Welcome to this Monday Tuesday Rabbi Edition of Robert Avon Nigeria for 102.7. My name is Abuluwatu Tony Shalomoni. Big good luck, one shaking the break, and we'll come back and go search for all the gist proper.
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18: Yeah, what's up? 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
13: 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My name is Simbunu Atitoni Shola or Moni. Most of them is at the camp of Super Eagles, where they don't step up, they prepare it for the international friendly against Russia for the weekend. And the 17 players, now only 17 players, trained for inside the Navy Novgorod Stadium on a Saturday. The team, they include a 101 cap, Moses Simon, who will likely captain them for the game since they did not do. Goalkeeper Stanley Wabali, defenders Ben Frederick, Emmanuel Fernandez, Kelechi Iheanacho, Sinamar Kells, Ako Adams, Kokola Abdul Razak, among the players who will be trained for inside that game. All of them, the players and officials, they arrive on Friday. They travel and they land for inside Moscow on Friday. And after what happened for the Guinea-Bissau game, I know so many Nigerians will put man on top of them because now the biggest lose when Nigeria Super Eagles will lose since 1990, when they lose 5-1 to Algeria for inside AFCON. Since then, they never lose by that kind of 3-goal margin again. And remember, say Victor Wilfred in the victory, maybe pull out, come up for inside the team due to Wunjo for victory and all that. They replace them with John Otomewo and Vince Osuji. And this one for this squad, they'll be changing a few players. Well, even though they change, I still don't understand why all of them never land for inside the team. And that was still the surprise. But ahead of this game, for Russia, they wiped Namibia 6-0. For friendly ahead of this one. And I'm sure now you don't invite a Rostov midfielder, Ibrahim Mahfouz Ajasa, replacement for Bright Osayi Samo, who withdraw cover for inside the squad. What do I not understand now? Again, are they part of those who feel say give equal opportunity for everybody? Again, how we take C player with they play for Russia and all those things? But the excuse for this one is because they did Russia, it is that to call player with the Russia. So maybe whichever way. I believe so if MPFL continues to do the right thing, some of the players could get chance. Think maybe say Ibrahim Mahfouz Ajasa, don't call, be called up to Nigerian national team. We wish you good luck. Now, waiting the club, be right on top Chocho Medium. Now, be that. The game could be tomorrow by 5 p.m. Like I talk, many people don't pay attention to that, but some of the players will be not to prepare it ahead of the Olympics qualifiers. But come on, the men exercise the women will be qualified matter already. As 9 players, they arrive for Super Eagles camp for Kenya ahead of the Olympic qualifiers, so they won't play against Comoros. Among players who first very quick come, now Dinamo breast forward, Blessing Oko, Dokwings 3 players, Tsumininu Adesino, Christiana Uzoma, and Valentina Uroko. And other players we show early, now Farida Abdul Wahab, Joy Bokwe, Fatima Solati, Glory Edet, and Sandra John. All these ones, not quick lad for inside. There are more players, you see, they expect, with their joy today for inside or Jabu Day, their hotel day. Remember, so the interim manager, they get also the Gavoy invite to the 8 players for this second round of qualifying. And they go play first leg on Friday against the Comoros October 9th, and they will play second leg on Tuesday, still for the same venue for Ikenne, because Nadia will be home ground as well, CAF approved for Comoros, because they don't get better standard stadium. If Super Air Falcons win that game by aggregate, they will advance inside the third round for the tournament to be qualifiers. We get five different stages. I don't fear too much on top of our culture, so I know the four on top of what's going to happen at the end of the game. Still with CAF matchup, Lagos State will host the CAF Awards for December 7th, 2026. As Lagos will host the award the first time in 11 years. You don't know, will last video host the CAF Award. And now for the Wally Shoyoka Center for Culture and Creative Arts, where they call National Art Theater before for Gombo. And yet, they will do the award. Before Lagos will host for 2008, 2014, 2013, but I don't take break since then. 2014, oh no, 2015, January happened. Now, why not 11 years? So, most if they get Nigeria, so go fish your face, call be any award. I know say the last 1 year, nobody missed you for Nigeria football across board, club, even in players, individual, never really channel like that. Yes, I've seen a blue for Galatasaray, but if you reason to say we don't go up, huh? And some players like Achraf Hakimi still there, who bought for both Morocco and PSG, will win all the title where they play last year. So it did hard for Nigeria to win. But more as a result, now vote, people, vote. No comment, PFL, man. The seven fixtures will start from Saturday afternoon football. Where can the players play 1-1 draw with Sporting Lagos? And for Nigeria, Tornadoes, the player beat Kun Khalifat by 1-0. Bendel is transferred for Samuel Ogbumu that stadium. They don't joke at all for the high scoring game as a white Barrow FC 4-1. Toba United and long goal that they beat Warri Wolves. Rangers beat Abia Warriors for inside the Oriental Derby 3-1. And the Yimba 2-0. Long back to back games now. They'll beat Plateau United. Inter Lagos for house now that still draws that they play John as they play 1-1 with Katsina United. Equire United for Ilorin beat Rangers B 2-1. Shooting Stars, the only game we don't produce goal at all. I play goalless with Nasarawa United. Shooting Stars, I don't say they'll get a healthy record for Issa House. In fact, they had even Chongo when they play for the Lakers Salami Stadium. As things be right now, Rangers meet up on the table with 16 points. Rivers United this second with 15 points. Duma United this third with 13 points. And the Barão this fourth with 12 points. And those who decide relegation water right now, Shooting Stars, they get just 7 points. They did 17. Warri Wolves get 18. Then they'll get 7 points. Inter Lagos, they come off from bottom of the table where they never still go far. They did 19th with 5 points. And bottom of the table, Kun Khalifat, themselves, my 5 points they get. Inter Lagos, they are both just by head goals different. Say on top of NPFL matter now, the Nigeria Premier Football League, they already said they will bring back Friday night football and the games will start from match day 9. For the match between Shooting Stars and Rangers before inside the Lakers Salami Stadium for Ibadan. Friday, October 16th, then they go play that game by 6 p.m. They're going to introduce the early kickoff for some of the games that they go play on Saturday and Sunday as well. Part of the reason I say so, people go free follow games instead of saying all of them, we just play one time and everywhere. Yeah, don't talk about teaching. I don't go to have to talk about now the betterment of the league, now with the fight. For FPFL to get back to that level, will be just come out at 4 p.m. with the put game on Friday, on Sunday. Enough, you work. Even La Liga games, Serie A, those other leagues where they played around that 4 p.m. for Saturday, Sunday. People don't even really follow them, except that maybe Real Madrid, Barcelona, they play. Why? Because Premier League don't call me those times. Then, even Saudi Pro League, we don't blue now. Like they are getting people to follow past now the midweek games. Why? Because people go put attention on top Premier League. So me, I don't talk and say, my advice for NPFL organizers, really put many of our games for Friday night and Monday night football. I know the Premier League, they do Monday night and Friday night sometimes, but most of the big boys know they play on those days. Even if they play, maybe every time. The best time we stayed up the full for that year for NPFL, I remember I gave this stadium for MFM. Now, Friday night, Monday night football. So people feel they come back from work, branch, watch ball at all. So I agree with this one. I believe say as they come back Friday football, things supposed to work for a game. All the best to NPFL organizers now. Sporting Lagos coach Jeffrey Butter, I want someone to the MPFL board does someone over with a year after match officiating after the goalless draw they play against the Ikorodu City down at last week, maybe this week can be passed. But he go face the disciplinary panel this week after he criticized the standard of referee for the league. Sporting Iyan for example.

0: called septo-optic dysplasia. So basically your optic nerves, which connect the eye to the brain, they're meant to have millions and millions of nerve fibres. They're like the transmitter, they transmit the signal. So in my case, it's like I've got a TV with no aerial. The TV's fine, but there's no signal. I think being born blind's probably, well, personally, I think it's easier than going blind because I've never known any different. If you go blind, then you've lived your life one way and then you have to adapt, and people do very, very successfully, but it's more difficult, I guess. I don't know what I'm missing out on, kind of thing. I guess for me, I can visualise in my head, but I visualise in texture, sound, smell. You know, if you said a chocolate cake, I could imagine what that would feel, taste and smell like, but obviously I can't imagine what it would look like because I don't know. But the brain is still able to visualise, just without the visual element.
1: Right, Lou, you said you have a massive collection of fidget toys. Do you want to talk about your little hoard?
0: Yeah, sure. How long you got? A year? So I have been collecting fidgets for years, probably, I'd say, about 10 years. Now, before I was officially collecting fidget toys, I kind of just fiddled with everything from blue tack to my stretchy watch strap that my mum very, very sillily bought me. Who buys a chronic fidgeter a watch with a stretchy strap? It broke 3 times, was not good. Anyway, I obviously decided enough was enough and I needed some proper gear. So on with the fidgets. Now, my first one, I remember, was a squishy bounce and stretch ball. And it was filled with putty, so really squishy. You could sort of mould it and stretch it. And I was so excited, even just reading the description of this squishy. And like they were saying, you can stretch it and bounce it. And it's filled with soft, stretchy, white foam putty. And I just kept reading that description going, oh, I can't wait to get my hands on this thing. Then it came through the door and it was like Christmas. I was so happy. So that was kind of my first memory of one of my early fidgets. And then, well, it kind of just spread. I got another one and another one and another one until I ended up with not just an enormous toy box. No, an enormous toy box plus a box full of Rubik's cubes and puzzles plus a box full of putty, dough, slime, you name it, and even a drawer full of sensory jewellery, so fidget jewellery that you can wear. So it's kind of just spread, and we have this rule that when the box is full, it's full. So when the box is full, I rummage through and I find any old ones or anything that I've maybe got 2 of, or those I'm not overly bothered about anymore, and I give them away. Number one, I feel very good. I'm giving to people, so I get a bit of a boost. Secondly, I have room for more, so I can then get more. So yeah, that's kind of my plan. And mum's always telling me I've got too many, but I say, you can never have too many fidgets. Have you got any fidget toys?
1: I officially have one, and that is a spinny ring, which I have on right now. I did have a fidget cube, but I gave it to a friend because they had quite bad panic attacks. And I was like, hey, here's this. And they have still got it, and they still use it.
0: Oh, that's nice.
1: And I'm like, that's worth the sacrifice.
0: Oh, I think my oldest fidget toy is a stretchy, springy bracelet. And I've had it since I was 13, so that's 7 years. And it's the sort of thing you can literally pull it as hard as you want and it just doesn't break. It seems pretty indestructible. It's the sort of thing I would least expect to last 7 years. But no, it's still holding strong.
1: There's a dog toy. It's like a little plushie. But, like, inside there's a second plushie.
0: Oh, right.
1: Because they knew the dogs would destroy them. And there's a second toy inside.
0: Oh, I love that. How funny.
1: And it's adorable and it is genius. It's like, yeah, because stuff breaks, so you should be, like, able to still use it once it's broken.
0: Imagine if every fidget toy had another fidget toy inside of it.
1: That would be
0: so cool. I actually have a bit of a memory of being in the car once and I had this ball full of flour and it popped and went everywhere and I just freaked out. I absolutely hated it. And once I was in college and I had a banana squishy and it popped and I think it was full of goo, almost like yogurt texture, and it went all over me. It was awful. So mind your fidgets and try not to pop them on yourself because it won't be very nice. So, Eric, I hear you've got a collection of badges. Could you tell us more about that?
1: A few years ago, I was doing a freshers' fair at college for my D&D club, and we wanted to give away free stuff to make people come and talk to us, because nothing attracts people like a sign that says free stuff. But we didn't have stuff to give away, and so we were like, oh, we can make, like, D&D-themed badges and give them out. And so I looked into how much it would cost to get custom badges. I found it was cheaper for me to just buy a badge press and then make 100 badges. Each one of them would be unique and we just give those out. And it was a massive hit, and a lot of people came and talked to us. Like, I think at least 30 people signed up to the club that day. Sometimes I, like, make my own little custom design, but usually what it is I just make my own version of something. I find an image and I resize it to fit within my little stencil, because they're 25mm badges, so I need to resize it. And then I expand it out so that it's able to, like, sit centered and look good. Then I just print that, cut the circle, I press it, and then I put the pin in the back so you can actually put it through your clothes or put it on a lanyard. I like making things. I'm mostly a digital creator when it comes to actually doing artwork and creative things, but being able to make badges means that I can take my digital photo edits or my Photoshops and I can make them real, and then I can give them to my friends or I can give them out at, like, conventions. And it's just a fun little thing that I can do and make something. I mainly use them for, like, minis when I play D&D. I make badges for that primarily. It's cheaper for me personally and easier for me to physically just get the artwork of a specific D&D monster or a custom monster if I need to, put it on a badge, print it, press it, and then I use that and it almost fits or basically perfectly in standard battle maps. And so it's really convenient. I have plans and desires in the future to buy the bigger badge presses that I can just add in to make bigger badges for the bigger monsters, so that I can make, like, a 50mm badge of, like, a dragon, and it'd be a massive badge that I could just put on the table and scare my players. It'd be awesome.
2: I'm Mr. D, and you're meeting me at 5.
1: Today I'm with Mr. D, and he is going to talk to us about 5 of his favourite stickers from his collection and where he got them. But first, let's peel it back and learn about the man himself.
2: My name's Mr. D, and I live in Bognor Regis in West Sussex. I like writing poems. I was inspired to do poetry because I went to a group of people with Asperger's. They did a group poem, and I did my own individual poem, but they put that in the middle of it. This is a poem I wrote about Thursday's nightclub. Thursday's nightclub is a nightclub between Chichester and Bognor Regis. This is Thursday's nightclub by Mr. D. Dancing, dancing everywhere. We're at Thursday's nightclub, that's where. Burgers fill a hole, the open air. Had a few drinks, having fun, and now my poem's done.
1: We know that you make some music as well. Can you tell us about that?
2: I find it very therapeutic, composing songs, singing them, and doing artwork. This is my second most popular song on YouTube. I've done a pop video of it. I had a neighbour in the block of flats where I live now. He called the seagull Brian after his granddad. And this is Brian the seagull.
3: It's Brian. Brian's the top block. Brian's the top seagull in the block. No's Angela, no's Michael. Brian's the top of the block. Brian's the top seagull in the block. From Bognor. Brian's the top of the block. Brian's the top seagull in the block. We are seagulls breaking society. It's Brian. Brian's top of the block. Brian's the top

0: Cheers, Mr. D.
1: I first started writing songs in the 1990s. The first song was about something that happened while I was on holiday with the Surrey Youth Club. It just came into my head. It's called Sleeping in a Field.

0: Hello, this is the Newsagents on Resonance FM. I'm Jude Montague. This week I'm looking back at a wonderful weekend on the XMTR Festival, Transmitter Festival, here in St. Leonard's-on-Sea and a little bit of Hastings, run by Lucia Scazzocchio from Social Broadcasts, also broadcasting on Resonance FM. I'm going to play some snippets of audio from the weekend and talk about some of the events. And I'm also going to preview my own album, which is called Divine, which is, I heard this morning, out for pre-order on a very great friend's label on the brilliant Wormhole World from Lancashire. So let's take it away. Let's begin with a murder mystery spy thriller which is set in different locations in St. Leonard's-on-Sea. Manhunt is a 7-episode location-based audio drama, and it's unlocked via QR codes at historically significant sites across the town and during the weekend and in the future too. You can follow physical traces embedded in the neighbourhood, like objects planted in thrift shops and lost posters, and characters have been created based on real persons that have been observed and documented in the town. The episodes use plot and they blur fiction and reality until St. Leonard's itself starts to feel like a film set. A woman hunts down a con man who stole valuable secrets, their former lovers. She tracks them using Moscow rules, the private signal system from their relationship, now repurposed as tradecraft. And it's been developed as part of their Transmitter or XMTR Festival residency. And Christina Maras and Gianfranco Bitti explored St. Leonard's with it, and they weaved in their personal experiences with a big dose of fantasy. So let's listen to the beginning of their manhunt, their first episode.
1: People move slowly here. St. Leonard runs on holiday time, at the pace of a seaside resort, where everything seems to push you down toward the beach. And the faces, the polite manners, the clothing of the people passing by evoke a calm I used to know back home. I come from a seaside place myself, except that serenity and relaxation are a luxury that I cannot afford this time, thanks to you, because you run. You run off with a new advanced and top secret SLM from the company. SLM, Small Language Model. A sophisticated program designed specifically to poke inside people's heads. It started out for running drones, satellites, and missiles. Now the company has moved to the next step, plugging it into human brains to control thoughts and impulses. The most terrifying dystopia taking technological form. When the company's nasty minions sent me to fetch you back, actually, I was just about to resign. But the chance to get revenge was too irresistible. So, this is going to be my last assignment. Find you, I take you back to count the damage and make sure you suffer for it. And you deserve every minute. Though not because you betrayed them. You know that the only reason I was in the company was to be with you and for the money. No, you have to pay for the way you betrayed me. That's why I have landed in this picturesque little station. The charming village where the minions assured me you are hiding. Over the years with you, I learned a lot. I learned to distrust your toxic charm, that effortless elegance, the mocking humor, the upper-class colonial cynicism. First of all, I learned to protect myself from myself. I learned self-respect. I finally recognized my own worth and stopped feeling like an impostor chasing approval, which matters a lot in our world where the triumph of today evaporates tomorrow at breakfast. The last time that I arrived at this pretty station, I came with you. I stepped off the train, not exactly joyful, but let's say cheerful. I was hoping for one of our weekends, illicit, romantic, playful. And in fact, that's more or less what happened. Almost.
2: Take that one. There you go. The wings of power.
1: When I find you, you will have to explain how you managed to betray the company and its code of ethics, the very thing that you defended tooth and nail and swore by. But whom am I kidding? I'm only interested in making you pay for deceiving me, insulting my feelings, ruining my dreams, and sending my career up in smoke. I can't stand the idea of retracing the steps of our fake relationship. But that's my job now. You spent your childhood here at St. Leonard's. And apparently it's here that you are hiding, blended in among tourists, London commuters and retirees who came for a sea change. Just like that ex-stockbroker friend of yours, the well-dressed widow who ended his career here to open an antiquarian bookshop. He is going to be my first contact. From the way he looked at me when you introduced us, I reckon he still finds me charming and may have fresh dirt on you. Because this is among the things I learned from both you and the company. Use any expedient to get what you need, no matter what. And I'm itching to play one of our Moscow rules. I need you to know that I'm looking for you and to push you into an error born of your enormous arrogance. The station still looks like a steam era train set. Red bricks and passengers that could be extra in a spy novel. On the right, near a marine-themed mosaic, a local artist's show and a community board listing yoga class, exhibits, concerts. Just the perfect place to leave one

Welcome to Heritage Moments. I'm Roger Pike. Bernard Bartle was essentially raised as a tinsmith. His father moved to Grand Falls from London, England in 1912 to pursue work with the Anglo-Newfoundland Development Company. Bern's father came for a one-year probationary period to do sheet metal work and plumbing. His father eventually decided to stay, bringing his family to Grand Falls in 1913. Bernard Bartle was born in Grand Falls shortly after and grew up in the tinsmith's trade. He took his first job in the paper mill, however, in 1953, took a leave of absence from the company to set up his own business on Lincoln Road. The B.W. Bartle Company was a success, and an expansion saw the business later move to Cromer Avenue. This has been a Heritage Moment. I'm Roger Pike. To learn more about commerce in Grand Falls, visit the Grand Falls-Windsor Heritage Society.

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6: of diesel so that makes it extremely different
7: indeed and if you get that if you get a positive response from the provincial government on the environmental aspect of things what step does that trigger next
6: Well, trigger next, you know, you always need to have a contract. If you want to go and be able to finance a project like this, you need to have an agreement, a service agreement with Newfoundland Hydro. Like I said, we're ready for an RFP. If the RFP is coming out, it's something we decide to trigger our feasibility for that reason. Last year, there's a feasibility that was started based on the RFEI that came out. Mm-hmm. We still don't know if that RFP is going to come out or not, but we know that there's new planning for the plan that's coming in ahead for Newfoundland Hydro. Now that they're almost held in their negotiation with Quebec, I think they will have more bandwidth to see what else and to have a breeder and see what else they can do to continue to support the grid and the services they want to offer to the people in Newfoundland and Labrador.
7: Julie Lemieux is CEO of Triple Point Resources. They're a company that is proposing a salt dome on the west coast of Newfoundland to support electricity production and dissemination, transmission in the province with Newfoundland and Labrador Hydro. They're just waiting on an environmental assessment. And some of the initial indication is that it's got positive benefits moving forward. Julie Lemieux, thank you so much for joining us again on the program. I hope you have a tremendous rest of your day.
6: Yeah, thank you so much and have a great day as well.
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9: Having a look at that forecast first for Monday for St. John's, Metro Area, the Avalon, and Clarenville. Some sunny breaks today at a high of 12, but the rain's going to move in tonight. About 10 to 15 millimeters of rain expected, and those winds are going to pick up to about 80 kilometers an hour. Now, for Tuesday, the showers should end around the lunch hour, and then it's sun and cloud for the rest of the day, a high of 16 degrees. For central Newfoundland today, the rain should begin this afternoon, and then we'll see a high today of 12. More showers overnight. Mainly cloudy on Tuesday, but that temperature is going to fall back to about 8 degrees tomorrow afternoon. Along the south coast, this is where the rain really kicks in, so that'll start this afternoon and a high of 13 degrees. The winds will also pick up southeasterly to 50. 10 to 20 millimeters of rain overnight, some fog patches, winds gusting to 80. And for Tuesday, it's sun and cloud, strong winds continuing, and the temperature falling back to 9. And for the west coast, the southwest coast, and the northern peninsula, rain beginning today with the highest amounts along the southwest of the coast, with up to 35 millimeters of rain expected, strong winds gusting to 110 in the Rockhouse area, a high today of 12. The showers will continue into Tuesday, and tomorrow's high expected to be 11. Winds will also remain high southwesterly at 60 kilometers an hour.
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11: Now let's head over to the VOCM newsroom and get you caught up with a look at some of our top headlines this morning. The town of Natwishish is in mourning after the loss of two men in a boating mishap near Nain yesterday. A provincial cabinet minister who had established her influencer status on social media before last year's general election is now vowing to quit the online presence. And a sea of people descended upon Bowring Park yesterday for the annual CIBC Run for the Cure. It is a fundraiser for breast cancer. We'll have these topics and more for your next VOCM News, and that's coming up at 7:45. Right now, we're at 27 minutes past 7 o'clock. Well, do you have a question that's been floating around in your head? You're looking for an answer, but you can't quite find one? Well, we are here to help.

0: got a friend in me.
1: Yeah, we're asking for a friend today about public transit. A listener writes, and this is a very straightforward question. Look, I can't afford to buy a car or operate one. How reliable is public transportation? So to get an answer on that, I mean, who better to speak to than the bus riders themselves? I was out and about chatting with commuters. Here's what some folks had to say about public transit in the metro area. Is public transportation here reliable?
2: Yeah, it's pretty good. I go to the college every day on bus, so I have to, like, manage it, and it's pretty reliable.
1: Why do you choose public transportation?
2: Because I find it's easier, because I'm new to the area. I'm not from here. I'm from the Bay. I find that it just gets me to my routes faster and easier.
1: Where else do you go?
2: I go to my friends, too, on the bus, so, you know, it helps me there, too, because it goes, like, all over. But I find waiting for an hour for a Paradise bus is a little bit iffy sometimes, but it's fine.
1: So, like, getting outside of the main areas of town, it can be a little slower.
2: Yeah, that's very true.
1: Do you find public transportation reliable here?
3: Sure, why not?
1: Do you ride off?
3: Oh, yes, every day.
1: Where do you go?
3: All over the place.
1: So, if someone doesn't have a car, it's okay? Like, it's a pretty good, reliable system?
3: Oh, definitely. Definitely.
1: Do you find public transportation here reliable?
4: Yes.
1: Do you ride often?
4: Yes.
1: So if I didn't have a vehicle, this would be a viable way to get around?
4: Absolutely.
1: Are there any hang-ups with, like, getting further outside of the center of the city?
4: No, not really.
1: And do you go, like, to Paradise or the airport?
4: Sometimes, yes.
5: Yeah, in the morning it's reliable, and it's in the evening it's also reliable. But in the middle part, the bus stands, which goes to downtown, sometimes it's very delayed, but normally some buses, like...

0: 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The tune is Get Away From Me. 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
1: I want to!

0: We got something to say. 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Londa?
1: Mm-hmm.
0: Yeah. Check us out. You know? It's time to change.

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1: Today, let's just look back over our lives. Everything that the Lord has done. Let's just tell Him how thankful and how grateful we are.
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Elder Emilianos wrote, "The most dreadful enemy created by post-industrial culture, the culture of information technology and the image, is cunning distraction. Swamped by millions of images and a host of different situations on television and in the media in general, people lose their peace of mind, their self-control, their powers of contemplation and reflection, and they turn outwards, becoming strangers to themselves, in a word, mindless, impervious to the dictates of their intelligence. In the industrial era, people became consumers and slaves to things produced. In the post-industrial society, they are also becoming consumers and slaves to images and information which fill their lives. I have realized that the destruction of man lies in the abundance of material goods, because it prevents him from experiencing the presence of God and appreciating his benevolence. If you want to take someone away from God, give him plenty of material goods. He will instantly forget him forever."

Hello, good evening, good morning, depending on when you're listening, but thank you for listening. 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

0: Well, this car is automatic. It's systematic. It's hydromatic. Why, it's a greased lightning.
1: Greased lightning.

0: on the emergency docket, you know, could be back at the Supreme Court again on the merits. Issues like the ban on transgender members of the military is something that could arrive at the court, and the court could hear oral arguments this term.
1: All right, so let's get to some of the other cases. One involves the question of whether state or local governments can ban AR-15s and other semi-automatic rifles. What are the arguments there?
0: So this is a really interesting case. You know, the arguments in no small part by the gun owners who live in Connecticut and Cook County, Illinois, and want to have AR-15 say this is the second most popular gun in the United States, second only to handguns. The states and Cook County and gun restriction supporters say, yes, but they've also been used in mass shootings. And the court's Second Amendment jurisprudence is still very new. If we had like another 2 or 3 minutes, I could basically summarize it. But the court has said that to determine whether restrictions on gun rights like this are constitutional, you have to look at whether there's a history and tradition of similar gun restrictions in early American and English history. And what the court is really fleshing this test out still. And what the court says in this case is going to have a big impact, not just for AR-15s, but for other gun rights restrictions going forward.
1: Now, later this year, after the midterms, the justices are expected to hear arguments on a Republican-led effort to revive voter restrictions in Arizona. They're trying to toughen proof of citizenship requirements and also get rid of suspected non-citizens from the voter rolls. What's the central question in this one?
0: Yeah, so there are two central questions in this one. The first is whether or not Arizona can require proof of citizenship to register using the voter registration form that Arizona uses. And this is a question that came to the Supreme Court on the emergency docket already. And the Supreme Court allowed Arizona to continue using this kind of form while the litigation continues. So that is a sign that, you know, there are at least five justices who are predisposed to allow Arizona to use it. And then the second is whether or not a policy that would remove non-citizens from the voter rolls violates a federal voting law that creates what's called a quiet period, that in 90 days before an election, a federal election, states can't do mass purges of voters. And the idea that there's just not enough time for people to figure out that they've been taken off the list and then register again. And the Arizona's argument is that these people shouldn't be voters in the first place because they're not eligible to vote. And so that is, you know, these are both issues that aren't going to affect, obviously, the midterm elections, but could have a big impact not only in Arizona, but in other states in the 2028 elections.
1: One more thing really quick, Amy. President Trump told Time magazine he regretted nominating Justices Gorsuch, Kavanaugh, and Barrett because they vote against him too often. I don't think I should have to ask this question, but here goes. Do comments like that have any impact on the justices?
0: I'm not sure that they have much of an impact on the justices themselves. I think they would at least tell us that they decide the cases based on how they think the law dictates they should come out. But, you know, they're certainly not helpful in this climate of overheated rhetoric about the Supreme Court and federal judges in particular.
1: Amy Howe is the co-founder of SCOTUS Blog. Amy, thanks.
0: Thank you.
2: Democrats will have a hard time winning back the Senate next month without the state of Maine. That's where Republican Senator Susan Collins has held her seat for nearly 30 years.
1: Our colleague Leila Fadel has traveled 700 miles across the state talking to farmers hit by high diesel prices.
3: There's a lot of things happening up here, and just a lot of people forget about us up here.
1: Also, loggers anxious about trade wars with Canada.
4: So this is a business of people with grit. And right now is a tough time.
1: And people just struggling to get by.
5: My electric bill is so high, it's higher than my mortgage payment.
2: Tomorrow, Leila will take us to the people and places across the battleground state of Maine that will determine which way this election will go. It's Maine.

0: This is NPR News.
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2: 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Always glad to have you along. The sun is out on your Monday. It's October 5th. A pleasant afternoon ahead. High near 67. More sun and more news. Brazil's presidential race heads into a runoff after a first round that failed to fully energize voters, setting the stage for a more polarized contest that Washington is watching very closely. We're going to bring you details later this hour. Stay with us.
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2: 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And traffic, a lot of delays in Northwest Indiana. 8094 East, you have a stall left lane blocked at Broadway and a crash westbound just before Burr. Two right lanes are blocked. For now, we're seeing about 51 degrees along the lakefront. At 925, we say good morning to Ariel Van Cleve and Stephen Arroyo.
4: Good morning. So glad to be with you this morning, Claire. And I want to implore folks right now who are listening, let's keep the mornings sounding like this. Maybe with a little less traffic delays, that probably would be nice. 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I'm Ariel.
5: And I'm Steven. 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
4: Amanda in Chicago already made their gift and left a one-word comment for us that really sums it up. Pie! Exclamation point. That's right. When you make your gift right now, there is a chance for six lucky winners to win a total of 12 pies. This is a pie a month from Hoosier Mama Bakery. This is not one pie or two pies, or I'm sorry, this is not one winner or two winners. This is six possible winners. We are wanting you to be the next people who can get a chance to win these delicious pies from a Chicago institution. Need to hear from 54 people in the next, 33-ish minutes. That can be you. We want you to be that next person. 888-915-9239, WBEZ.org/donate.
5: Amanda in Chicago, thank you so much. We love a one-word comment, especially when that one word is pie. Now, if you want to be super accurate, you would leave a 12-word comment because it's 12 pies that are part of this special offer for right now only. So who's going to leave us that 12-word comment that's just pie 12 times? Is it you? It could be. We also want to say thank you to Jan in Barrington, Darlene in Chicago, and Lisa in Palatine. So we have many reasons to help us hit this hourly goal. We are still looking to hear from 54 people in the next half hour or so. We have the pie, we have the dollar for dollar match, and we also have, for today only, the Autumn Warm-Up Bundle. 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We have the travel mug and we have the winter cap. We're calling it the Blue Cuffed Knit Beanie. It's this baby blue, gorgeous, gorgeous winter hat that will keep you warm in that brisk fall air. 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
0: installing a surveillance camera and other deterrents in City Hall Park. A spokesperson for Scott did not immediately return a request for comment. As for the weather today, it's a high of 57, low of 45. Looks like it's going to be pretty cloudy and windy all day, making it a bit cooler. If you're just tuning in, this is Laura on the Floor, and I'm playing all alternative rock to wake you up. There's still plenty of music to play, so don't go anywhere.

She's new from soccer, mommy, called Rings of Saturn. Hi to Deborah, who's in her car. It says, I called in to make a pledge. Who do I talk to? We don't do it on the phone. During a Hellraiser, go online and do it at WFMU.org, Deborah, okay? And it was really nice talking to you. What a nice person you are. Here's a nice song from the Monkees, Porpoise.

0: That's so beautiful, isn't it? And this is a short version here. There's a longer one written by Carole King and Jerry Goffin. The Porpoise Song on Wake. Deserving of applause. It really is. Well, it is, October 5th, this day in history. Let's go ahead and do it. Take a look at today in history. October 5th, 1962, the first of the James Bond film series, based on the novels by Ian Fleming. You know what the first one was? That's right, Dr. No. Debuts in theaters that very same day, the first Beatles single, Love Me Do, is released. How about that? 1965, Chuck Lindster performs 6,006 consecutive push-ups. It's like Jack LaLanne territory there. 1966, October 5th, Jimi Hendrix Experience forms in London after taking on bassist Noel Redding and drummer Mitch Mitchell. The group first rehearses before joining French pop singer Johnny Hallyday for a four-day French tour. Some of the Bills back then, huh? Oh, the Bills lost, didn't they? So did the Jets and the Cobblers. 1870, October 5th, the Public Broadcasting Service, PBS, is founded in the United States. 1890, a Cincinnati jury acquits the Contemporary Art Center of obscenity regarding the Robert Mapplethorpe photos. And it's World Teachers Day. There are over 3.7 million school teachers in the United States, and we love them. A lot of them listen to us. 77% are women. Teachers work an average of 51 hours a week, including grading, lesson planning, supervision. 76% of teachers report high stress, and roughly 50% of them leave the profession within the first 5 years. It's tough being a teacher.
1: Loose talk in the classroom. To hurt, they try and try. Strong words in the staff room. The accusations fly. It's no use. He sees her. He starts to shake and cough. Just like the old man in that book by Nabokov.
0: 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Supposed to get sunny later today, head up to about 69. Thank you, Jeremy, for being my associate producer today. You are the giffer. Local Liz did the news. J.V. McGinney's production assistants. George Surf, Turf, and Stars. Irene and PSA. Doug the weather. Matt Warwick is Wake and Bake's music director. Thanks, everybody, for your pledges. Keep going. 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I gotta go. Joe is next. Stay tuned for Surface Noise. I'll catch you tomorrow.
2: 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Almighty God.
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Local music there. 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Coming up next, let's hear Radiohead from the incredible album In Rainbows. 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

0: masked man, too. He's one of us.
1: Get him. You got to take him, too.
2: Now, ain't that too bad? He got clean away. But the rest of you won't get away.
3: Boys, I'm afraid them blame fools start to shoot without giving them folks a chance.
4: Well, if they done that, Dexter, then I won't pay my share.
5: Me neither.
3: Well, there ain't but one thing we can do. That's to keep right on riding till we find out the truth.
5: I ain't seen no fire started up yet.
4: Maybe them outlaws were looting the buildings before firing them.
5: It was sure enough gunplay.
4: Well, it weren't long, but it was sharp.
3: There's Maggie's place.
5: Yeah, light it up, too. Wonder where all the boys are at.
4: I don't see no horses around nowhere.
3: This is doggone mysterious. Rain up here. This just ain't natural. Vance, you and a couple others come inside the house with me. While the rest of the boys look around outside.
4: Yeah, and while you're looking, Steve, you can't spot some dead sheep.
3: Come on, Grant.
4: Pete, maybe I've got the situation doped out.
3: Well?
4: It don't seem possible that they've all cleared out just as they were supposed to, but I'll bet that's what's been done.
3: Maggie, you in there?
4: Knock on the door again.
3: I'm going in.
4: Hey, Maggie! You here? Maggie McGee!
3: The house is sure enough empty.
4: Empty and lighted up.
6: Every lamp is going full blast.
3: I'm going to look around. Them killers must have got their orders mixed and driven them off before we got here.
4: Maybe she's dead in the next room.
3: I'll have a look. Gosh, I hope she ain't. I'm most afraid to open the door and find out.
6: Go on, Pete. Open it.
3: I done a heap of talking, but... gosh, I'd hate to see Maggie dead. She wasn't a bad sort.
4: Maybe we went too far, Pete.
6: Well, you can't back out now. Go on, look inside.
3: She ain't here. Her kit bag was always in that stand in the corner. That's gone.
4: And her dresser's cleaned right off, and what extra clothes she had are gone from them hooks.
6: Hey, there's a note propped up again in the picture.
3: Let me see that.
4: What's it say?
3: Grant! Grant, she's cleared out.
4: She has.
3: She's done just what we wanted her to do. Cleared out complete and took her clothes and personal things along with her. She says I can have this house and welcome to it.
4: Well, I'll be.
3: That I can have the land and use this part of the Crippled Creek for cows.
4: Oh, poor Maggie. Gosh, she must have felt mighty bad. But then we couldn't do nothing else, Pete.
3: I reckon not.
7: Hey, Pete, we looked around outside.
3: Well, find anything?
7: The rain's all cleared off. Ain't a sheep in sight.
3: What about the other houses?
7: They're all vacated. Every sheepman around is cleared out.
4: Pete, it's a victory. Why, gosh, all fishhooks. This thing has worked out even better than we dared to hope.
3: If anyone would have told me this would happen, I'd have said they was plumb loco.
8: Dexter.
3: Oh, there's one of the men. Where's all the rest?
8: The law has them.
4: The law?
6: Not the sheriff.
8: No. The United States Marshal found out that a lot of wanted men were here. He set a trap and captured them.
3: You the only one that got away?
8: Yes, I'm the only one.
3: Grant, this is the best evening I ever seen. Now we don't even have to pay them men.
8: So you're...
3: Oh, hold on. Hold on, mister. You get paid all right.
8: Maybe you sent the marshal to get them.
3: No, I swear I didn't.
8: Every one of those men think you did.
4: Well, then they'll think the same of me.
8: What else can they think? If any one of them ever gets out of jail, he'll come to square accounts.
3: By murder.
8: That's the only way those men know to square accounts.
4: Pete, there ain't but one thing
8: I'm
4: to do.
8: I'm not a killer. You needn't worry about me, Dexter. But you'd better make certain none of those other men get out of jail.
3: Hey, well, that is...
8: The marshal will expect you and the sheriff to give him all the help you can to hang those killers.
4: But you? What about you?
8: I came here to tell you that this house and all the other houses are yours. Maggie and Lem and all the rest herded all the sheep today and moved them away from here.
3: Good. I'll pay you off, then.
8: I don't want your money.
6: Hey, there's a buckboard coming.
4: Who's bringing that?
3: That's Maggie McGee's voice.
6: It's Maggie herself.
8: You men stay right where you are. She's a few things to say to you.
9: I got a plenty to say, you ornery scheming cow, to you, Pete Dexter. You thought you'd get the best of me, huh?
3: Maggie,
4: you cleared out of here.
9: You're doggone right I did. Leave that buckboard and come on in here, Lem.
10: I'm coming, Maggie.
3: Where did you
9: go? Now, you listen. Retained, I'll do some of the talking, and this'll be the last time I'll have anything to say to you and your partners. You wanted our place here.
3: Well, yeah, Maggie. It was just the water.
9: Well, you got it. You rid away from your own homes to come and take ours. We moved out bag and baggage. We took our sheep and circled north to leave these places for you.
3: Yeah?
9: Then after you and your ugly-faced partners left your houses, we just moved in.
3: You what?
4: Moved in? What about my wife and kids?
9: Your wife and kids are packing up. We told them they was moving.
3: You can't...
9: Dexter, I've took your house. It's better than this one, but it should be.

0: You got water here where you didn't have before. You better move your stock tomorrow or we'll move it for you.
1: You can't get away with this.
0: Why not? You can't live in two houses at the same time, can you?
2: It's a fair exchange, Dexter. You can straighten out the matter of deeds later on.
3: But you and us can't use the same creek.
2: Why?
4: We're going to, and you're living here. All your clothes and things are on that buckboard outside, Dexter. Fact is, you're moved.
2: Dexter, your cows wouldn't touch the Cripple Creek water after the sheep used it.
3: No.
2: But if your cows use it here, upstream from the sheep, both cows and sheep will get all the water they need.
1: Why, doggone it, Dexter. The masked man's right.
3: Why, by thunder, he is right.
0: It's as simple as that. The trouble is, Pete, when you get all head up, you get me mad. And then we're both too doggone hot-headed to sit down and talk sane and work things out around a meeting.
2: You can both live here from now on. And this should be a real end to the feud you've been having.
3: Maggie, as far as I'm concerned, the deal goes.
5: Me too.
6: And me.
0: It better. If I don't, there'll be a first-class jailbreak, and about a score or two gunmen will be hankering for your hide.
4: Gosh, Maggie, without Rain's troubles to talk over, I won't have no reason to be calling at your house frequent. Your new house, I mean. I'll sure miss seeing you.
0: You can stay around as much as you please, Lem. Six alive. Without you around to laugh at, I'd get plumb lonesome. But you, Pete Dexter, and all your breed, stay out.
3: Oh!

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And remember, if you tweet us white, we'll tweet you white. Oh yeah.

If you miss 80s into 90s, femme-fronted alternative rock, maybe stuff like Primitives, that's your band, Wishy, with Lovesick off their new Nature's Pill album. They're coming to Marquee, I believe, December 1st. That's off the top of my head. I might be wrong, but I do know they're coming, and you should go to the show. Nirvana is not coming to town, but you heard them beforehand with Breed. Geese in there. Colorado Music by Audrey Riggs. And at the top of the set, it was Arctic Monkeys with Dancing Shoes, coming off our shoes-oriented morning rewind set.

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Ida Group would discuss their plans for the money, and they've yet to report any spending to regulators. Separately, a group called Putting Alaskans First has raised nearly $1 million since the August primary. That money comes largely from the political arms of various unions, including $350,000 from AFSCME, $175,000 from the National Education Association, $80,000 from the American Federation of Teachers, and $75,000 each from the International Brotherhood of Electrical Workers and Service Employees International Union, plus additional contributions from local union groups. Putting Alaskans First plans to run radio ads supporting Chris Tompkins and opposing the three Republican candidates, according to campaign filings. Most of its spending so far has favored state legislative candidates who have supported bipartisan coalitions in the House and Senate. Meanwhile, independent expenditure groups have spent more than $31 million in Alaska's Senate race and more than $6 million in the House race since the August primary, according to federal filings. Outreach opposing candidates accounts for 70% of that spending. Independent groups backing Republican Senator Dan Sullivan have outspent those campaigning for Democratic former Congresswoman Mary Peltola by nearly $7 million. The House race is even more when it comes to outside spending. Groups supporting Republican Congressman Nick Begich III have spent about as much as those backing independent Bill Hill, with each spending roughly $3 million since the primary. Independent expenditure groups cannot coordinate with candidates. Candidates for governor are due to report their own direct fundraising Monday, today, and federal candidates' filings are due October 15th. This story comes from James Brooks of the Alaska Beacon and was updated on Saturday at 12:45 p.m. Vice President J.D. Vance will hold a campaign event today in Fairbanks to boost Republican candidates in this year's general election, and President Donald Trump is expected to visit Anchorage later this month on a similar mission. The Vice President's visit was officially announced on Friday by the Trump 47 Committee, an operation of the Republican National Committee and Trump's Save America, PAC. The President's visit has not yet been formally announced, but an official with the Republican governor candidate Dave Bronson's campaign said on Friday that they expect Trump to visit Alaska on October 16th at a to-be-announced location and have been filling out paperwork before Bronson meets Trump in person. After the initial publication of this article, the campaign manager for Republican gubernatorial candidate Treg Taylor said she has also been told the 16th and said she expects Trump to visit Anchorage. Members of other campaigns either declined to confirm that date or said they believe a visit could happen on another date. Senator Ted Cruz is also scheduled to be present in Anchorage on October 16th as part of an Alaska Republican Party fundraiser held at the Dena'ina Center. Trump and Vance have each been making campaign stops across the country in an attempt to boost Republican candidates ahead of the November election. Vance visited Florida last week and was in Kansas last month on campaign stops. Trump was in Alabama on Friday, plans to be in Nebraska at the same time Vance is in Fairbanks. He's also visited Texas and Oklahoma to boost Republican candidates there. According to a preliminary schedule provided by the Trump 47 Committee, Vance is expected to land Monday afternoon at Fairbanks International Airport, where the rally will take place. Doors open at 3 p.m., the event begins at 5 p.m., and Vance is expected to begin speaking at 6:20 p.m. Fairbanks' weather forecast for today calls for a 20% chance of snow before 10 a.m., with a high of 43 degrees dropping to 28 at night. Trump has repeatedly said he intends to visit Alaska, particularly to help the campaign of incumbent Republican U.S. Senator Dan Sullivan, who is in a close race against Democratic challenger Mary Peltola. The Beacon has asked Sullivan's campaign whether he will attend the Vance and Trump events, but has not yet received a response.
Representative Nick Begich III said by text message that he will be in Fairbanks on Monday for the Vance event. Begich's lead challenger is independent candidate Bill Hill, a former school superintendent from Bristol Bay. The governor's race includes Democratic candidate Jonathan Christ Tompkins and three Republicans, Bernadette Wilson, Dave Bronson, and Treg Taylor. Christ Tompkins is currently favored in statewide polling. Wilson said by text message that she will be in Fairbanks for the Vance event. She did not say whether she would attend the Trump event. Bronson's campaign confirmed attendance at both. Taylor's campaign has not yet responded to questions about his attendance. Sullivan, Begich, and incumbent Governor Mike Dunleavy all appeared alongside the president in Washington, D.C. this week at an event about the proposed Trans-Alaska Natural Gas Pipeline. Trump and administration officials said at the event that the nation of Korea was investing in the project, but that was a lie. Korea has only committed to reviews that could lead to an investment of some kind. Korean officials have since protested the administration's statements at the event. And this story comes from Iris Samuels of the Anchorage Daily News. It was published yesterday. Bernadette Wilson, a Republican former talk radio host and conservative activist, has described her experience as a business owner as an asset as she runs to be Alaska's next governor. But court records show that Wilson has a history of unpaid bills, checks returned for insufficient funds, and having her permanent fund dividends garnished to pay her debts. Between 2019 and 2024, judges ordered Wilson and her garbage collecting company to pay $74,807 after three businesses sued over unpaid bills. In two cases, Wilson's company failed to respond to the lawsuits, leading to default judgments. In recent candidate forums, Wilson has alluded to the challenges she and her businesses have faced. Wilson said during a forum last month, "I know the struggles of being a business owner, signing the front of a paycheck. I've lived through the cash flow problems. I've lived through the economic struggles. I know what it's like to come out of them." In another energy-focused event, Wilson said, "I can tell you about the ups and downs of the business. Right now, you need someone that knows how to pull through those problems." During a different forum hosted by the Resource Development Council, Wilson described herself as someone that knows what it's like to take risk, that knows how to pull through the cash flow problems when you hit rock bottom. She has not publicly commented on the lawsuits against her or her company, nor responded to questions in writing about them. Wilson has declined multiple interview requests from the Daily News. Wilson, age 42, got her start in politics working on former Anchorage Mayor Dan Sullivan's 2009 campaign. Since then, she has hosted several talk radio shows and worked on a number of conservative political causes, including most recently for U.S. Representative Nick Begich III's 2024 campaign. She had stints directing two conservative advocacy groups, the Alaska Policy Forum, the Alaska Chapter of Americans for Prosperity, between 2021 and 2025. But her primary occupation, as she describes it on campaign flyers and in speaking engagements, is owning and operating Denali Disposal, a garbage collection company that she started a decade ago with her stepfather, Dan Zippe. Zippe and Wilson's mother, Roberta Zippe, who owns 25% of Denali Disposal, did not respond to interview requests. Wilson has declined to share details about her company's customers during the campaign. The website for the company was taken offline earlier this year, but an archived version of the site advertises commercial garbage services. It shows Wilson and Dan Zippe posing with one of its yellow and blue trucks. Problems quickly emerged from the company after Wilson and Zippe started it, court records show. A real estate firm that leased a commercial facility to Denali Disposal between 2018 and 2023 alleged that Wilson was chronically late in rent payments, accruing late charges for delayed rent at least 18 times in a 5-year period. Wilson also repeatedly...

0: We get a lot of requests for that one. It wasn't a hit, but Bay Area people know that one. Bobby Freeman, Need Your Love. It's a real good one. Jimmy Reed was there, Odds and Ends. And Ella Johnson, That's What You Gotta Do. Little Jimmy and the Tops, O.V. Wright, Belmont's Crest. Here's Big Maybelle, New Kind of Mambo.
1: Well, I just got back to the city. I left my country man behind. I'm ready, willing.

0: The Nutmegs, starting that craze in the New York area with the a cappella music and Times Square Records. And that was Alana record, 45 RPM, Ship of Love, the one they recorded for Herald Records.
1: And the county chair and her responsibility. What will you bring into that role, and how will you make the commission function well?
2: Oh, yeah. Thank you for that question, Cecil. It is so important. So the powers of the chair are written in the county charter. So the chair has really extensive, virtually absolute power at the county to write the budget, to hire and fire department leaders, to write policy, to direct communications, etc. And so how you are as a leader matters in terms of governance, because you can't change the power, but you don't have to use that power in a way that excludes people and consolidates power. And one of the problems we've seen has been a very exclusionary role of the chair. And people, sometimes I've heard people say that they, the narrative had been out there. I was a bomb thrower.

0: and bringing people in, collaborating, including the people who are impacted by policies and decisions, consulting with experts, all of the folks who know this stuff way better than politicians do. But to put it together, because I have been on the front line and in that policy leadership role, to say what's the best way to move forward for people. So I've worked with all the commissioners on the board now. I've worked with all the city councilors and the mayor, East County, which is so often left out. So it is a matter of engaging with fellow commissioners to help create the policies, shared vision. We might not always agree, but we need to get together, hammer out what our shared vision is for our community, and then work through the ways to get there. That's how I've led and how I will always lead.
1: Amen. Thank you so much. Thank you.
2: May I offer an analogy? We live in the most populated county in the state. There are 32 counties. During the campaign for ballot measure 114, it occurred to us that we cannot leave out those outer counties. And so our volunteer base stretched from North Oregon to Southern Oregon, from Eastern Oregon to the coast. And it was that way, it was that movement that got that ballot measure passed. Mm-hmm. And the same thing goes for our economy, for moving freight. I mean, there are places in this state that would never, ever receive a delivery of anything if Multnomah County and Portland and Salem and Eugene did not exist along this I-5 corridor. Everything comes through these cities and this county, and you have to fix the county where everything is generated and everything is boiling over. So if you want better outcomes for everyone in the state,
0: yes,
2: fix the
0: yes.
2: major
0: Amen.
2: Movers.
0: Thank you. Yes.
1: Wow. Thank you. Yeah, we are a state. It isn't just one county. It isn't Multnomah County. It isn't even the city of Portland. It's not. And we have to learn how to collaborate and make sure that all together.
0: Yes. And going to, can I say one thing? Just on that, in terms of leadership, one of the other things that Oregonian neglected to consider, it seems, is in terms of leadership, how one presents as a leader. Something extraordinary happened with Julia Brim Edwards when she was on the school board. Seven former school board members across the board, I mean, not necessarily aligned with any particular thing, they wrote an open letter explaining the leadership style when she led on the school board, the majority of school board members who worked with her. It is an open letter you can find, and it speaks to leadership. And so it's unprecedented. No one gets, that is a hard thing to write. And they said, this is so important to our community that we are going to write an open letter saying why Julia Brim Edwards is not suitable to lead our county. I would encourage your listeners to.
3: We heard about that at PSU from Michelle DePass, who I think is vice chair of the Portland School Board. Michelle and Sharon and I, a couple of years ago, kind of accidentally did lunch once to see about strategy on things. I was going to say two things. One is that when Sharon announced maybe 2 months ago, the quote I saw in the Oregonian from Julia seemed to think that this was like really problematic. I think Julia's never talked to us herself, but it seems like Julia felt, I don't know when the billboards went up, but that the threat to her winning was Sharon being in the race. And I noticed that Julia's written information talks about, it's great to say you have a plan, but. Well, having a plan is kind of helpful. Regardless of what we think about Keith Wilson now, one of the reasons Keith Wilson won is he said he had a plan on housing and shelters. The other thing I was going to mention that Cecil asked me to remind people about.
4: Well, hold on. I mean, Dr. Myron, we've actually seen her plan. Like,
0: You can actually look at it.
4: And it's very pretty. And it does really show how all these agencies should be interconnected.

0: which I think is really interesting. I learned a lot from it. So.
1: And we've seen the gigantic chart that Sharon has, too, about that. Tobias Reed, again, is the Secretary of State. He's talking tonight. I don't think Elizabeth or Sharon are going to be able to come, but other people are as speakers. Tobias is going to talk about voting rights, making sure your ballots get in, either to take them to the post office and leave them there or in drop boxes. I also notice, in terms of, I'll ask Tobias, he's talked to us three times, including once here with Cecil and us. It looks like he's endorsed Julia. I don't know if you saw that already. But I'm interested. Yes. I don't think it violates any law for the Secretary of State to endorse a particular candidate.
2: It's strange.
1: But I'm curious if he's endorsed anyone else, so I'll ask him that question. But again, Tobias's talk and the candidates are coming. It's at Portland State at 6 p.m. Tonight. This is October 5th. It's at PSU Yum Cafe, Y-U-M-M. It's a big space, well lit. We've met there before. It's 1806 Southwest 6th, and it's at the Orange Mac Stop. It's right next to the PSU Urban Plaza, where we did the big anti-gun violence rally.
3: Before we go, I want to make sure that people have a way to contact all of you. So if people interested in your campaign, Elizabeth.
0: SavageForJudge.org. And I'm also on Instagram and Facebook at Savage for Judge. And if you drop me a follow, that really helps with the campaign. You know, it doesn't cost anything, but it really helps get the word out.
3: Campaigning in 2026. Dr. Sharon.
2: Campaigning in 2026. What will they think of next? Yeah. SharonForChair.com and Instagram and Facebook, too. It's S. Myron, I think. Honestly, I don't actually. Anyway,
4: I would like to advertise myself too as a vocal instrument. You can find me on Facebook and Instagram at Marilyn T. Keller, and I'm working on the website. The website is down right now, but you can find me around town. And if you Google me, I will come up on the Google search before Marilyn Monroe and Marilyn Manson.
2: Nice.
3: And the last word is with the mother, Mia. Anything to say before we go? We have 30 seconds.
5: Well, make sure you vote and get those to the drop boxes, preferably over the postal service, just in case. And vote early and vote all the way down, because I know of one outstanding person who's running for judge.
3: Okay. And listen to your mom, because your mom is always right.
0: That's right.
2: Yes.
3: You've been listening to More Talk Radio this morning. I'm Cecil. Thank you all for listening. Thank you all, Dr. Sharon, Marilyn, Mia, Elizabeth, and Lou, for coming out this morning. I appreciate you also well. And thank you for...

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2: Here's your local weather forecast for the Eastern Aleutians, including Unalaska and Nikolski. 47 degrees outside, light rain and breezy. Monday, showers likely, mainly before 10 a.m., mostly cloudy, highs near 46. Northwest wind around 15 miles per hour. Chance of precipitation is 60%. Tuesday, scattered showers, mostly cloudy, highs near 43. Northwest wind 15 to 20 miles per hour with gusts as high as 25 miles per hour.

0: One more. Nancy Wilson doing Lucky Trumbull. Went with Clint Holmes doing Playground in My Mind. Then the Marshall Tucker Band, they heard it in a love song. Vicki Lawrence, The Night the Lights Went Out in Georgia. Bonnie Tyler, Holding Out for a Hero. That was from Footloose. And Hawaii's own Willie Kay from The Uncle and Me Volume 2 with Koi. And you are tuned to listener-supported Mana'o Radio, KMNO, Waialuku, Maui, Hawaii. 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Mercer Advisors has been serving individuals, families, and business owners since 1985. So let's see what's happening in the world today.
1: Feature Story News in the UK, I'm John Beaver. The United States has pulled all of its B-1 bombers out of RAF Fairford in southwest England after a suspected plot against the airbase. Six men were arrested and released on bail in connection with the incident last month, which led to the evacuation of 85 homes near the base. Ollie Barrett reports.
2: One of the lines of inquiry from British officials has been whether what was disrupted on September the 27th may have been a dummy run, may have been a test run, may have been in some way designed to disrupt operations at RAF Fairford. The Americans are absolutely insistent that it doesn't mean that their military operations against Iran can't continue in the way that they have been in the past, and that it's ready to launch attacks whenever and from wherever it needs to.
1: Andrew Mountbatten-Windsor, formerly known as the UK's Prince Andrew, is taking legal action over his arrest. His lawyers are challenging the legality of the warrants that gave police permission to search his homes in February. Benji Hire has more details.
3: He was arrested on suspicion of misconduct in public office. Basically, it was following allegations that he'd shared sensitive information with the convicted sex offender Jeffrey Epstein during Andrew's time as the UK's trade envoy. He was released under investigation, but he was questioned, you might recall, for something like 11 or 12 hours. Important to stress, he denies wrongdoing in regard to his relationship with the disgraced financier Jeffrey Epstein. And his main contention in this case is whether the police's search warrants were lawful. There will be a private High Court hearing in London on Thursday in order to try to determine that. It is not clear whether Andrew himself will attend.
1: Spain's Prime Minister Pedro Sanchez has called a snap general election for the 29th of November after Parliament rejected his emergency housing legislation. Sanchez told the nation he needed to seek a fresh mandate, saying his minority government could not pass the measures the country needs, but polls suggested the Conservative People's Party holds a commanding lead over his socialists. William Denslow reports.
4: Pedro Sanchez essentially says that after his failure to be able to get this housing legislation through Parliament, he says there is a need to go back to the polls to try and seek a bigger majority. He's been saying that his track record in office was essentially good for the country, good for the economy of Spain, something he wants to continue with. Pedro Sanchez is a part of a increasingly dwindling breed, left-of-centre politicians, leaders here in Europe at a time where we're seeing far more prominence from a number of right-wing leaders across much of the bloc.
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5: With FSN Spotlight, I'm Simon Marks. What is going on in France? Thousands of people arrested after days of riots by students attending at least 500 of the country's almost 4,000 secondary schools. Paris correspondent Peter Allen explains.
6: Day after day of massive violence, they feel that they are currently at the vanguard of the protests against Emmanuel Macron's administration and more broadly the whole Republican model. They feel that the educational system isn't fit for purpose at the moment. Classes are overcrowded. There are very, very few teachers. A lot of teachers are going on strike a lot of the time. Conditions are extremely poor. Their buildings are dilapidated and the like. And so they are following really in the tradition of the very famous riots across France in May 1968, where young people took to the streets and they persuaded the trade unions to come out in support of them. And the ultimate aim in 1968 was a nationwide insurrection against the forces of law and order. Of course, they failed in 68 to bring down the government. But this lot, the ones I've met on the barricades, certainly feel they've got a chance.
5: France's largest trade union is now calling for its members to take to the streets on Tuesday. The government says the students are being mobilised by the far left. With FSN Spotlight, I'm Simon Marks.
1: To recap the top stories, the United States has pulled all of its B-1 bombers out of RAF Fairford in southwest England. It follows a suspected plot against the base last month and the arrest of six men nearby. Andrew Mountbatten Windsor, formerly known as the UK's Prince Andrew, is taking legal action over his arrest in February. He's challenging the search warrants used after he was arrested in the wake of information that emerged from the Epstein files. And Spain's Prime Minister has called a snap general election after Parliament rejected his emergency housing legislation. That's the latest Feature Story News. John Beaver reporting.
0: Well, thank you, Feature Story News Report, which is brought to you at 7 a.m. 12 noon and 5 p.m. every Monday through Friday, thanks to the generosity of the team at Mercer Advisors, serving investors with financial planning, investment strategy, tax strategy, and estate planning needs. 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And let's take a peek at the weather. This is extended forecast for the central Wailuku area of Maui. Today, we're looking at some isolated showers afternoon, but mostly sunny. Highs near 83. Breezy with north-northeast winds 8 to 15 miles per hour, with gusts as high as 21. Will not get over 22, so 21. Chance of precipitation, 20%. Tonight, mostly clear, lows around 73, but continued breezy. Gusts, again, as high as 21, so you're safe. 22 is too much for you. Tuesday, mostly sunny, highs near 83, wind subsiding ever so slightly. And then on Wednesday, mostly sunny, highs near 84 with light southeast winds. Some more possible scattered showers, and then, pretty much Maui weather for the rest of the week. So enjoy it out there. Enjoy our islands. Enjoy life in general. Okay, I want to play some miracle songs, just because sometimes we need a miracle. And this next song does not have miracle in the title, but it has miracle in its first line. So anyway, enough of me, back to the music. A little hot chocolate on a Monday morning.

0: 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Residents have until November 1st to apply for financial assistance from both agencies.
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0: Mahalo for listening to Morning Edition on this Monday with music from Jake Shimabukuro. In the weather for most of the Hawaiian Islands, a dry and breezy trades will continue through today, bringing limited showers mainly along the Windward and Mauka areas. And winds will begin to ease later today through tomorrow. It's HPR1.
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2: 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I'm Michelle Martin.
3: I'm Amy Martinez.
4: And I'm Leila Fadil. Mahmoud Khalil thought that he had found a safe place to call home when he became a permanent resident of the United States. He graduated from Columbia University. He got a job. His wife was pregnant. Then in March of 2025, he was detained by plainclothes masked immigration agents and clandestinely whisked from New York City to rural Louisiana.
5: A lot of people look at my case as a pure immigration case or a pure First Amendment case. In reality, it is a combination of Palestine, First Amendment, and immigration. They weaponized immigration law to stifle my speech because I spoke about Palestine.
4: He became a national story. The government trying to paint him as a danger while providing no proof. Khalil, his lawyers, and human rights groups all argue this is about silencing. He's telling his own story in his book, No Land to Stand On, Notes from Detention. I sat down with him to talk about it in our New York bureau. Mahmoud Khalil, welcome back to Morning Edition.
5: Thank you so much for having me here.
4: So I want to start with you write about your story within the story, you say, of generations of displacement and detention. You see your detention as part of that continuing story.
5: Absolutely. My grandfather was exiled from Palestine, from Tiberias to Syria. And about 15 years ago, my parents also fled Syria to Europe. I fled to Lebanon and later to the United States. Although I'm considered now in one of the safest places on earth, here in the United States, but still like violence found a way to displace me, state violence here. And it's a story about, like, you know, how borders change also.
4: Mm. You call your detention, in this case against you, state violence. You see it that way?
5: Absolutely. I never imagined that this anti-Palestinian bigotry would be institutionalized, that the federal government would actually go and depend or collaborate with these private actors to go after non-citizen protesters. So I really felt very betrayed.
4: You spend a lot of time writing about your own case, yes, but also about the detainees around you. Why did you focus on these other men that were going through completely different stories than yours?
5: Because what's happening behind ICE detention doors is a stain on the U.S. Constitution, a stain on the U.S. consciousness. It was so normal to see men cry in detention because they were just like, what did we do to warrant the administration call us criminals? At first, when I got into detention, I felt that my story is the saddest story. You know, I never committed a crime. I had a green card. My wife is American. I'm expecting a baby in a month. But a day in, I discovered that I'm actually privileged. I have lawyers. My wife is safe. But for the many of the people around me were faceless, like they did not have anyone paying attention to their stories. And they felt as if I was sent there for a reason, to bring attention to what they are going through.
4: Is that in part why you wrote the book?
5: Absolutely. I feel that we must act now because this is still happening right now.
4: You write about feeling flattened in this case, that you became a headline and that hurt you. Walk me through the gap between what you think the world knows about you and who you are, like being flattened in that way.
5: No, during detention, I could see the headlines about me. I can see protests holding my pictures. While in reality, you know, I was just trying to get out to be with my wife or to call Noor and be, you know, just like to get, and for, like, what would happen with the baby? Would I be out for the baby? But also, I was looking for a mayonnaise, like, to put on my sandwich in detention. I was looking for a better bunk bed.
4: And right, because you write about being close to the bathroom exactly. When you first get there and being excited when you get near the wall.
5: Absolutely. There was these two realities. The juxtaposition between these things was stark to me. Palestinians, at the end of the day, you know, we have the same aspirations as anyone else. We have the same also, you know, deficiencies. And that's one thing that flattens, that you're either perfect or not.
4: Another part of your book that was interesting was the way detainees, you all comforted each other and helped each other. You write about the way they tried to celebrate for you after your son, Dean, was born. Tell me that story.
5: I tried not to tell anybody that my wife, Noor, was delivering, but my bunkmate and others like noticed that I would be, you know, going back and forth to the phone booth. And, you know, next day, out of the blue, I see like a Russian detainee bringing me cake or prison made cake, which is, you know, mashed up from like whatever left over from these cookies that we get with some of the dried oranges as well. And that was like worth of at least 2 weeks of leftovers, you know. It was like one of, yeah, the beautiful moments in detention where we really cared about each other, because there you feel that you're forgotten.
4: The title of your book, No Land to Stand On, you chose those words. Why?
5: You know, I was born and raised in a Palestinian refugee camp in Syria. And when I came here, it was the first time I had something permanent residency. And I felt, you know, like I got it. And then, you know, all this happened to me. It made me realize that I actually don't have a land to stand on. But also it comes from, you know, a conversation I had with my mother. She told me, like, for what? I did everything in Syria to build you, like, a big house. Like, we had, she literally, like, paid 30 years of work into that. And then she had to flee that, like, in a day. And she literally felt, like, that defeated that. She told me, like, do I want to build a life here to only then have to leave everything and go to another place? Sort of she lost like that purpose, and that really got into me around the impermanence of just like our lives.
4: Mahmoud Khalil is the author of No Land to Stand On, Notes from Detention. Thank you for speaking
5: with us.
4: Thank
5: you so much, Leila, for having me.
4: This is NPR News.
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7: But with I Believe in Miracles being kind of the theme of that song, actually, as we did some miracle songs here, you too. The Miracle of Joey Ramone, Mike and the Mechanics, All I Need is a Miracle. Heard Jefferson Starship doing Miracles. And then The Who little short one from Tommy, Miracle Cure. And being eclectic and having fun, as I usually like to do here on my show, from Fiddler on the Roof, we heard Miracle of Miracles. I'd like to say mahalo to our major supporters, including Annie and the Orphans, Automatic AV Installation, Rodeo General Store, Rick Straney Ceramics and Glass, Doorway into Light, Shelton's Auto Masters, Island Auto Storage, Panata's Restaurant, Temptation Tours, and Andy and Sarah Reidinger. 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Okay, so just going to slide out of the Miracle songs with Smokey Robinson in the Miracles. I'm going to second that emotion.

0: Tony, come on now. Lock it. I got it. Same page. Yep. Three, two, one. Braxton. Soprano.
1: Oh!
0: You're going fictional. Wow. You're going fictional today. Okay. We just finished.
1: At least it's played by a human and a human form.
0: We just said.
1: It was a cartoon. Sorry, please. And because you're a film buff, right? I was trying to connect. Okay. Tony Braxton, yes. Okay. Yeah. Okay. Sorry, you won that one.
0: Let's go. Hillary.
1: Okay, yeah.
0: Same page.
1: 3, 2, 1.
0: Clinton. Yeah! Okay.
1: We're in the pocket now. Okay.
0: Last name, Ed. Okay.
1: Last name,
0: Ed. No. That's the last name for the round. First name is Ed. Sorry.
1: I was like, Edmund Hillary. Okay.
0: Ed is the first name. Okay. Easy. Locked.
1: Wait, hold on. Easy.
0: Ed.
1: Okay.
0: Come on, I'm sending it to
1: you. Oh, wait, what? Okay.
0: First name is Ed.
1: Okay.
0: Same page.
1: Three, two, one,
0: Sharon.
1: Oh, you can't even say that name anymore.
0: I know.
1: We already had our wacko anthem. We don't even talk about Ed Sheeran.
0: Damn, no luck today. We'll try again tomorrow. News coming up next. His black

0: Filipino American History Month, and a newly released animated film tells a magical tale about friendship from the Filipino perspective. HBR's Cassie Ordonio spoke to Filipinos in Hawaii about their reactions.
1: It's not going to work because
2: that's true.
1: I'm going to Caltech.
3: Wait, what?
1: In America.
4: When Hawaii artist Lydia Carrion watched DreamWorks' Forgotten Island, she wasn't just watching an animated movie. She was looking for pieces of a culture that she knows intimately.
5: There's the Moanas and the Rayas and everything else. And watching all of those films, I've always dreamt about hopefully one day a Filipino story would come out of these big studios.
4: Carrie Ann is a Filipina fashion designer, the executive director of House of Gongs, and the choreographer for the upcoming performance, Darat, which means land in Ilocano. She got involved in the film through her connection with Nathan Matthew David, who is a movie's composer.
5: All I can say is that DreamWorks was really excited about including indigenous elements into the whole film, and I think that's something to celebrate.
4: Carrie Ann and her husband Ron were among the cultural advisors who consulted with the composer on working with indigenous artists from the Philippines, ensuring that their work is recognized.
5: We worked on like bringing in Farid and Wawai and Joel, all of the indigenous community master artists that we've been working with for so many years. And we're just like, my main role there is really to make sure that they get recognition, credit, make sure they're treated good, and like advice on Nathan on how to do everything with integrity and respectfully and everything else.
4: The film has also drawn attention to Filipinos in Hawaii and the Philippines. Oahu resident Jamie Tiao is a Filipina who owns Kailua Cinemas. There were parts of the movie that reflected the culture of growing up with her family, but she also learned something new about Filipino folklore.
6: It is so rich, the folklore and just the stories that come up from them. And like some of them are downright like terrifying, and I love that.
4: Al-Rafi Harun is a performing artist and Sama culture bearer born and raised in Sitangkay, located in the southern part of the Philippines. He says it was surreal to watch an original film based on Filipino culture and tradition.
7: What I really love the most, aside from the musical scoring, is that how you need to really hold on to your friendship. Sometimes in a world right now that we have right now, it's really amazing to have people that can really look up with you, I mean, to hold you with in times of uncertainties and in times of struggles.
4: For Carrie Ann, she hopes this film opens the door for more Filipino storytelling.
5: What it means to me is the future is bright. We all grew up in a world where like we always have to seek and look for quote-unquote Filipino-ness around us. And like anything culturally that we do is not normal. And like normalizing these kinds of stories and these kinds of cultural elements, traditions, music, and all that as being part of mainstream media, it makes me feel good about what my children will grow up in.
4: Cassie Ordonio, HPR News.
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10: It's Morning Edition from NPR News. May Martinez in Culver City, California.
11: And I'm Michelle Martin in Washington, D.C. Good morning. Brazil's presidential election will go to a runoff later this month after the right made significant gains in Sunday's national vote.
10: Flavio Bolsonaro, the son of Brazil's former far-right president, had a strong night. He outperformed the country's veteran leftist incumbent, Luiz Inácio Lula da Silva.
11: NPR South America correspondent Carrie Kahn joins us from Rio with more on what we learned from the first round of voting. Good morning, Carrie.
2: Good morning.
11: So polls had said that the results would be very close. So just how close was it?
2: It was close. Flavio Bolsonaro won 47% of the vote. He's the 45-year-old eldest son of Jair Bolsonaro, who was barred from running after being convicted of plotting a coup to overturn the 2022 election. The current president, Luiz Inácio Lula da Silva, received 45%. Polls had actually shown Lula with a small advantage going into yesterday's national elections, but Bolsonaro really outperformed and surprised many.
3: Tô feliz, entendeu?
2: 29-year-old Alan Belmanchi was fishing off the seawall facing the famous Christ the Redeemer statue in the distance. He hadn't caught anything, but he was telling me he was so happy Bolsonaro won.
3: Já fui assaltado três vezes. Se perde carro, perde tudo, sabe?
2: He said he's been robbed three times in the last few years and lost his car. He lost everything. He said he's sick of it and says Flavio Bolsonaro will do more to crack down on criminals than Lula. Augusto Felix da Silva was sitting a bit further down the seawall drinking a beer with his family. And he told me he's so tired of President Lula and is thrilled that Brazilians voted for a change and to get the economy growing again.
12: Lula não quer que cresça. Lula quer que tenha mais pobres. Quanto mais pobres, mais votos.
2: He said Lula doesn't want the country to grow. He just wants more poor people, because with more poor people, he will get more votes.
11: Okay, and what do these results mean for Lula?
2: Lula will have to find a way to close the gap in this runoff. He's not going to really be able to win over the 8% of voters who went for the other candidates. They were far right and right, and their voters will fall in line with Bolsonaro, not with Lula. Lula will have to get new votes from those who sat out yesterday's election, and that's going to be very hard. Many Brazilians are just disillusioned with politics, and we're hoping for new, younger candidates to vote for. Supporters of Lula gathered at a downtown plaza here in Rio last night, and the mood was somber. 29-year-old Jasmine Suarez is a local DJ.
13: Dá medo, muito medo, dá muito medo, sim, porque a direita, o que ela traz, assim, é muito ódio.
2: She says it's scary, really scary, as she said about Bolsonaro and the right. Strong performance. She said the right just brings with it a lot of hatred. And I heard that from many Lula voters, that they fear a Bolsonaro conservative back in power.
11: You know, there have already been a number of right-wing victories in Latin America. President Trump has taken credit for that shift. Is that what is happening in Brazil?
2: Brazil would be a huge win for the right, for sure. Lula tried to repeatedly use Trump's increasing interventions in Latin America as a campaign issue, but voters were more interested in domestic issues like crime and the faltering economy. Trump may have been part of the backdrop, but for voters here, the issues at home were more immediate.
11: That is Carrie Kahn in Rio. Carrie, thank you.
2: You're welcome.
10: Russia has a new tactic in its war against Ukraine, hitting the bridges that connect the two sides of the capital, Kyiv. It's part of Russia's escalating attacks. NPR Ukraine correspondent Joanna Kakissis joins us now from Kyiv. Joanna, so what's life like in Kyiv right now?
14: Well, it is very stressful. We are hearing air raid sirens and explosions roughly every 4 hours, day and night. And the strikes didn't even stop for German Chancellor Friedrich Merz, who visited Kyiv on Sunday. And so to give you a little slice of what life is like here, I was at a friend's barbecue over the weekend, and air raid sirens sounded just as I walked outside to wait for my taxi home. And not even a minute later, I heard this. And that was a Russian drone strike not too far away. I recorded that on my phone. These jet-powered drones move very fast. It's hard for Ukraine's air defenses to shoot them down. Now, these drones have already hit so many places in Kyiv, warehouses with food and medicine, data centers, manufacturing plants, even the National Academy of Science. But like you said, and now Russia is aiming for a new target, and that's the bridges of Kyiv.
10: So that, bridges. Why bridges?
14: So the Ukrainians I've spoken to believe Russia is trying to create chaos in the capital to make it harder to live here. Kyiv is divided by this great big river called the Dnieper, and at least 6 major bridges across it are essential to transportation. They're full of cars, trucks, buses, trolleys. The city's metro uses the bridges. And Russia has repeatedly struck 2 of them so far.
10: So what's the fallout been?
14: Well, so far, Ukrainian crews have managed to repair the damage, but traffic is often backed up. We spoke to a trolley bus driver.
15: Unua ki tohi ngā uma ohinga tā whito o te whalau ngā we, ko ai hu umutu uto koni whakasosiale. 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

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I like to use the app personally. And we've done this, we've done that. I've got three Maggie songs for you. And then a little nod to the musical host that's going to be following me. I'm going to have some best music for Bill Best before he comes on. In the meantime, a little bit of Rod Stewart, The Doors, and Bob Dylan.

0: Stan Walker, it's North AM, the beat of the Pacific, 8:20 on the dot for your Tuesday morning. And you know what we're doing every single Tuesday, man. We have got...
1: Shaq's Got Backs. If you've got a problem, we try and solve it.
0: Shaq's Got Backs for another week. This is Jazz's first jam at Shaq's Got Backs today.
2: I want another tea.
0: Yeah, how it goes is people send through their problems via text, Instagram messages, emails, and we read them out, and together collectively we all try and solve it. Sometimes it's helpful, sometimes it's not. But yeah, we try and do what we can.
2: Okay, let's go.
0: Okay, today's letter reads, "Hi Morning Shaq crew, I have this little issue happening in my relationship, but I'm unsure whether it's good or bad." Okay, we'll be the judge of that.
2: Yep.
0: "For the sake of this message, I'm going to give fake names so we don't get confused. My name is Lisa."
2: Hey, Lisa.
0: "I have a boyfriend. We'll call him Johnny.
2: Johnny.
0: We've been together for about 7 years now. Johnny is very introverted. He doesn't have a big friend circle and always kind of struggled socially in certain settings. Johnny has recently sparked this friendship with a guy named David. Now David is actually my ex."
2: Uh-oh.
0: Ouch. "We were together years ago and ended things normally. Not bad blood or anything. But I just get so many red flags from David. So our relationship didn't really go anywhere."
2: Cool.
0: Okay.
2: All right.
0: "When I realized Johnny and David became friends, I told him that that was my ex a long time ago. Johnny was fine with it. And lately, they've been spending a lot of time together."
2: They're backstabbing you, sis. Go on.
0: "I don't want to ruin Johnny's friendship with David because Johnny really seems happy and goes on and on about him. I still get the heebie-jeebies from David. So I kind of am confused as to how this is supposed to work. What's your advice here?"
2: That's a hard one. If you get heebie-jeebies, why? Why?
0: Jazz, what are your thoughts, man? Ooh. Give us your...
2: It's hard because Johnny's introverted. So
0: yeah, he doesn't have
2: any friends.
0: Yeah.
2: He needs friends. But it doesn't have to be this friend.
0: Ah, yeah.
2: And it's honestly, he's obviously not brown, because if you told Johnny that David was your ex, it would have been kippy from the the start. So, Lisa, what's going on? Why the heebie-jeebies? Where's the trust?
0: Yeah, true. Yeah. Do you reckon she just needs to just let it fly and let them do their thing?
2: Be friends? If you trust Johnny,
0: yeah,
2: and he's done nothing to, like, you know, give you the ick or the heebie-jeebies, but David is,
0: yeah,
2: maybe just, like, raise your concerns. Let him know, that's how I'm feeling.
0: Yeah.
2: And then let Johnny make the decision.
0: Let him decide, eh?
2: But if you really feel strong about the heebie-jeebies,
0: yeah,
2: you can let him know, and then I guess you have to decide. It's hard.
0: 7 years. There's no way you can escape that just over a friendship.
2: Why does Johnny have to choose that friend?
0: I know, eh?
2: What about you? What do you think? Are you David?
0: Sound like... Hook up with both of them.
2: Oh, get in the bin.
0: Hook up with both of them? Or nah? That's your ex? That's your current?
2: Watch them hook up.
0: Maybe there's something else going on there too. Which is fine. We need a... You know what? We need to get your thoughts.
2: It's you, girl. You got to decide.
0: Yeah.
2: What you have capacity for. And if you want Johnny to make the decision, or you make the decision. But David's got to go. One way or the other. For
0: yeah,
2: me.
0: true. 466 on the text line, 0800-223-103. What are you guys' thoughts? How can we help our friend Lisa? All right, you got about two songs to put your thoughts together, and we'll get back into it, man. Here is Reason. Still Too Much. It's on New.

Afmata. National is yet to release its fiscal plan, with party leader Christopher Luxon standing by Treasury's pre-election economic and fiscal update released last week. The Labour Party's fiscal plan announced last week will reverse the pay equity claims

0: the coalition government scrapped. Christopher Luxon has been scathing of Labour's plan, saying there are significant shortfalls in how it will fund pay equity.
1: Yeah, you want to restore the previous pay equity scheme. You've told everybody you want to do it, and there's $8.5 billion of that unfunded. And what that means is that every dollar of unallocated funding for the next four budgets, according to their plans, means there's nothing for schools, police, prisons to...
0: Petrol prices have hit their highest level since the start of the Iran-US war. Fuel monitoring site Gatsby today shows the average price of 91 unleaded at $3.55. Gatsby director Mike Newton says that price is slightly higher than the $3.50 hit at the peak of the war back in April.
2: We're now seeing $3.50.5, and tomorrow we'll firm up exactly what today's numbers were, but it looks like we're in new high territory and maybe still some way to go as well.
0: The latest increase follows a sustained period over where the price of Brent crude has sat above $100 a barrel. It is currently at $101.50. The New Zealand dollar has also fallen sharply over the last couple of months, down around 7% since August to be currently at around 55.8 US cents. That's near 1 year lows. A lower Kiwi dollar makes imports of fuel more expensive. International investigators are still working to determine a motive behind the attempted hijacking of a Fly Dubai flight last week. Police have confirmed the Omani co-pilot accused of a bloody attack on his co-pilot mid-air has spent time in New Zealand. Hamam al-Hamami has been named as the co-pilot accused of attacking his colleague, Captain Smit Makar, on board flight FZ1073, bound for Israel, and trying to seize controls of the flight. Last week's flight, carrying more than 170 passengers, dropped 16,625 feet in just over 30 seconds, according to Reuters. New Zealand Police Assistant Commissioner Michael Johnson said police were aware that Hamam al-Hamami had spent time in New Zealand. The SIS have also been approached for comment on Hamam al-Hamami's entry into New Zealand. Australia's Climate Change Minister Chris Bowen says the Pacific must have a central voice in global climate negotiations ahead of COP31. Speaking in Nandi, Fiji, he warned that low-lying island nations face an existential risk from rising sea levels. Bowen says Australia will work tirelessly as co-hosts to ensure regional concerns are heard on the world stage. He says the upcoming climate summit must focus on taking immediate action rather than making more promises. The World Health Organization is joining Pacific leaders in Fiji this week to push for urgent climate action that protects public health. The pre-COP31 meeting aims to shape regional priorities before global climate talks begin in Turkey next month. Officials warn that most Pacific hospitals are dangerously close to water, leaving them vulnerable to rising sea levels. WHO says securing climate finance is critical to building resilient health systems across island communities. That's PMN News at 9. For more Pacific news and sport, go to pmn.co.nz.
3: I'm the owner.
4: Yeah, Sean Mary for the news right there, man. You got the morning check here. Jazz and Riggs and producer Louis for your Tuesday, man. We just hit that 9 o'clock hour. It is the 6th of October, 2026.
5: Yeah, we are present. It's now 9 o'clock. You're either at work already or you are late.
4: Oh, man. But you might be looking after the kids as well. School holidays.
5: That too.
4: Hope the parents are
5: doing well.
4: You
5: wish you were at work. You wish you were late to work.
4: Yeah, you know what? We're rolling with you, though. And regardless, I hope you guys are keeping well. For those who don't know, Jazz is filling in for Gabs, who was in Australia. And she should be back in the next couple of weeks, man. However, we're still having fun regardless. It is Fijian Language Week. We've been on a bit of a journey, haven't we?
5: Yeah, we've been trying our best. We've been definitely trying our best. And like this, please text through on the 466 if we're getting the pronunciation right or not. And like, what's some words you think we should know in Fijian?
4: Yeah, very nice. We're going to jump back into the music. And when we do come back, we're going to be trying to teach you guys as well as learn at the same time some more Fijian to celebrate the week, eh? That's all happening after Janae Aiko. We've got some Josh Totofi on as well. Here is Bruno Mars, though. It's called Showing Off. It's on New. Good morning.

0: interview witnesses, and if warranted, pursue prosecutions.
1: How New York state law defines consent when it comes to alleged sexual assault.
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1: I'm Ilse Chang.
2: And I'm Sasha Pfeiffer. The Supreme Court opens its new term with a case about climate change.
1: Can the case be likened to lawsuits against big tobacco?
3: This is the same kind of lawsuit against the same kind of actors for the same kind of harm.
2: Also, a new report on U.S. airstrikes on a school in southern Iran.
4: These were families just like American families, and their stories deserve to be told, especially because the bombs were launched on orders from our country.
1: And the Trump administration intensifies its attempts to link transgender people with political extremism.
2: First, this news.
5: Live from NPR News in Washington, I'm Ryland Barton. The U.S. military has returned all of its long-range bombers stationed at a British airbase back to the U.S. As NPR's Greg Myrie reports, this comes just a week after British authorities arrested and briefly detained five men with suspected ties to Iran near the base.
6: The U.S. military says all the bombers

0: newcomers at Britain's Fairford Air Base in the southwest part of the country have returned to their home bases. Vice President J.D. Vance said the move was made out of an abundance of caution. He also referred to Iranian acts of terrorism against U.S. targets in the past, but did not offer details on any new threats. The U.S. has used the base to carry out airstrikes in the war against Iran. Just over a week ago, British police arrested five young men near the base, raising suspicions the facility might be a target. However, the five have all been released on bail. Greg Myrie, NPR News, Washington.
1: The Democratic Congressional Campaign Committee is throwing its support behind six additional candidates ahead of the November midterm elections. As NPR's Tamara Keith reports, the six candidates are running in districts where Republicans have an edge.
2: The committee's red to blue is its top-tier backing for candidates and comes with staff resources and fundraising support. All six candidates newly added to the list face challenging races. Only one is in a district rated by the Cook Political Report as lean Republican. The others face even longer odds. For instance, Nevada's 2nd Congressional District, where candidate Teresa Benitez-Thompson earned the red-to-blue nod. That district has not elected a Democrat since its creation in the early 1980s. A spokesman for the National Republican Congressional Committee said describing that race as competitive is delusional. Tamara Keith, NPR News.
1: One American and two German scientists today were awarded the 2026 Nobel Prize in Physiology for Medicine. NPR's Rob Stein reports that's for their fundamental discoveries that help explain how the brain works.
3: The Nobel Assembly at the Karolinska Institute in Sweden awarded the prize to two German scientists, Peter Hegemann and Gerd Nagel, and one American, Carl Deiseroth, at Stanford University. The three scientists played key roles in discoveries that led to light-controlled switches that turn nerve cells on and off. The technique opened a new way to understand the function of neurons, known as optogenetics. The Nobel Committee says the discoveries laid the foundation for a new era of neuroscience, including helping understand how the brain forms memories, feelings, and behaviors. Rob Stein, NPR News.
1: U.S. stocks rose near their records today. The S&P 500 added more than 0.5% near its all-high time set over the summer. 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
4: For KPRG News, I'm Mia Perez. Here are your latest headlines. CNMI Governor David M. Apatong signed the fiscal 2027 budget Monday, allowing the government to resume full operations after a five-day partial shutdown that sidelined roughly 1,500 workers. The CNMI Senate and House passed a $100.7 million general fund budget on September 30th, sending the measure to the governor for review. But the governor said the lawmakers did not give his office enough time to complete the review before the constitutionally mandated October 1st deadline. Apatong's signature allows the government to restore full staffing and reopen offices that were closed during shutdown. Under the Northern Marianas Constitution, no money may be drawn from the general fund without an approved balanced budget, except for certain government services and employees essential to the health, safety, and welfare of the public. One of three cranes at the Guam port damaged by high winds Friday night has been repaired and placed back into service Monday afternoon. The Port Authority of Guam said Gantry Crane 4 is operational. Gantry Crane 5 has been returned to the rail system but will require repairs, and crews are working to return Gantry Crane 6 to the rail system. The port is also trying to rent a mobile crane to help with vessel operations. Friday night's incident occurred when Gantry Crane 6 became dislodged from its secured position and traveled approximately 1,000 feet along the crane rail system before hitting Gantry Cranes 5 and 4. Gantry Crane 6 had been locked in position and secured at the time. The Port Authority said gauges on the crane recorded winds of about 100 miles per hour during the incident. The U.S. Coast Guard has reopened the port of Saipan, lifting all storm-related restrictions after Typhoon Choiwan moved north of the Marianas. KPRG's Brian Manaba has the report.
5: Captain of the Port, J.S. Wurst, reset port heavy weather condition whiskey at 7 Monday morning, clearing the way for full commercial vessel traffic and cargo operations. Choi 1 intensified to 145 miles per hour Sunday evening, but no major obstructions were found in Saipan's harbor. For KPRG News, I'm Brian Manabat in Saipan.
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6: This is All Things Considered from NPR News. I'm Sasha Pfeiffer in Washington.
7: And I'm Elsa Chang in Culver City, California. New York Attorney General Letitia James is now in charge of a new investigation into an alleged sexual assault at Cornell University in 2024.
8: We will review the facts, gather evidence, interview witnesses, and if warranted, pursue prosecutions.
7: But pursuing prosecutions could be complicated by the law in New York. We're talking specifically about how New York state law considers alcohol or drug use when determining whether there was consent before sexual contact with another person. We've called up Erin Murphy to explain all of this. She's a professor at NYU School of Law and an expert on sexual assault law. Welcome.
9: Thank you. It's good to be here.
7: Good to have you. So can you just briefly explain what New York state law says with respect to the issue of consent in a situation where, say, an accuser has voluntarily consumed drugs or voluntarily consumed alcohol before sexual contact with another individual?
9: Yeah. So when a individual has voluntarily taken drugs or alcohol and is compromised or impaired, the law requires that the prosecutor prove beyond a reasonable doubt that the person was physically helpless. That's the standard, physical helplessness. And the statute in turn defines that as unconsciousness, so loss of consciousness, or a physical incapability to communicate unwillingness.
7: Complete loss of consciousness. So let me just picture this. If an accuser were, say, semi-conscious or barely able to walk, but still able to sort of walk, or slurring her speech at the time that an alleged assault happened, would that not be enough to qualify as physical helplessness?
9: Generally, no. There's a requirement of lack of consciousness. And in fact, sometimes in cases, you'll see someone who's passing in and out of consciousness. So they might be, say, vomiting and then back unconscious, or kind of, you know, we've all seen someone sort of staggering around or lying there moaning. So they're making noises which indicate consciousness, even though we would not think of them as capable of making any kind of decisions. That evidence of just awakeness at any level is often and can be used to show someone is not unconscious and not physically incapable of communication because they are moaning or they are, you know, pushing their hand out or turning their head. The very kind of evidence that you might think shows that someone's not capable of consenting actually shows the contrary under the law of New York, which is it's someone conscious enough to move, to vomit, to, you know, moan, therefore not unconscious.
7: So in such a case, if someone were going in and out of consciousness, that generally, at least in New York, would not be enough for a prosecutor to bring charges of sexual assault? Is that what you're saying?
9: Yes. There are.
7: Or it'd be a hard case to prove.
9: That's what I would say. It's a very hard case to prove. Now, there are cases where you might have evidence that supports the acts of penetration occurring while someone is unconscious during that, you know, or you might have testimony where someone says, I lost consciousness and, you know, awoke to someone penetrating me. That can support a charge.

Ami Pumega i AM gi spam mas guay dadzon na estasyon tamoro KUAM Isla 63.

0: You're listening to All Things Considered from NPR News. The U.S. Senate campaign in Texas is on track to shatter spending records for the state. The race pits Republican State Attorney General Ken Paxton against Democratic State Representative James Tallarico. Houston Public Media's Andrew Schneider reports that the expense of the race is reflective of what's at stake.
1: With less than a month to go until Election Day, Paxton finds himself defending his record in a state that's been reliably red for decades. Here's Paxton speaking to the U.S. Hispanic Business Council in Fort Worth early last week.
2: I will own up to my record, every bit of it. Not that I was 100% perfect, but I feel very good about what I've sought to do both in the legislature and as Attorney General.
1: In the final stretch, Paxton is campaigning at a time when ads for the U.S. Senate race are inescapable for anyone near a TV or radio in Texas.
3: Too many Texans feel like they're drowning.
4: Low T. Tallarico.
5: This is Ken Paxton stealing someone's $1,000 pen.
6: Radical liberal James Tallarico.
1: Jason Tinnell, a professor at the University of Houston's Valenti School of Communication, says the scope of ads for this race is unprecedented.
7: I have never seen it to the point to where I thought it was a presidential campaign because of how many ads you're seeing for both candidates.
1: Both Republicans and Democrats are determined to do whatever they can to boost turnout. Most polls since the summer either show Paxton and Tallarico statistically tied, or some even give Tallarico a slim lead.
8: Tallarico is better positioned to win this race than Beto O'Rourke was in 2018.
1: Kirby Goidell, a professor at the Bush School of Government and Public Service at Texas A&M University, says this is the Democrats' best chance to win statewide in three decades.
8: And a Democratic pickup in Texas would go a long way to helping them gain control of the Senate. On the flip side of that, a Republican successful defense in Texas would potentially help them maintain control.
1: Which may be why the tone of that advertising has gone relentlessly negative. Tallarico earlier refrained from direct attacks on Paxton, but now he's running ads like this.
9: Ken Paxton is the most corrupt politician in Texas. Since taking office, Ken Paxton's net worth has increased 7,000%.
1: Paxton has responded to the attack by accusing Tallarico of corruption, which Tallarico also denies. Meanwhile, groups supporting Paxton are flooding the airwaves, with many ads linking Tallarico to support of transgender rights, a wedge issue among many voters here.
6: Tallarico supported using taxpayer dollars for sex change surgeries on young children and even said denying your child's gender identity is abusive.
1: In a 2019 Texas House committee hearing, Tallarico said that denying a child's gender identity could be considered abusive, but he did not vote to use taxpayer money for gender reassignment surgery for minors, and he has since openly endorsed a nationwide ban on such surgeries. According to the ad tracking firm Ad Impact, Tallarico is being outspent by more than 2-1. Total spending by Paxton and groups supporting him total roughly $175 million, compared to $71 million by Tallarico and groups supporting the Democrat. It's unclear how much of an impact any of these ads will have on voters. What is certain is that the most expensive U.S. Senate campaign in Texas history is only going to get more expensive before it's through. For NPR News, I'm Andrew Schneider in Houston.

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1: 48 after the hour now. Time for a look at the news from the Guam Daily Post. Top of the day, I'm Jefferson Cronin. The fate of an environmental lawsuit lodged by local activist group Protege Guahan against the Department of Defense and the Air Force stands before the Supreme Court of the United States this week. The activists sued DOD and the Air Force at the District Court of Guam in early 2022 after Anderson applied to renew its permit for open burning and open detonation operations at Taragi Beach. The activists accused the Air Force of violating the National Environmental Policy Act by failing to properly evaluate the environmental impacts of proposed hazardous waste disposal operations or consider alternative disposal methods, and by failing to provide public comment opportunities for the proposed operations and any reasonable alternatives. Guam's Bureau of Statistics and Plans through the Guam Coastal Management Program has formally objected to a federal finding that a proposed seabed mining lease sale off the CNMI would have no foreseeable effect on the island. BSP wants the finding withdrawn. Director Loli Leon Guerrero wrote that the federal agency's own analysis does not support its conclusion that the sale would have reasonably foreseeable effects on Guam's air quality, water quality, underwater archaeological sites, wildlife habitat, fisheries, and public access. For more details on these and other stories, please go to postguam.com. Hey, today is Mad Hatter Day. Yeah, Mad Hatter Day, a good excuse to kind of just be silly. That's right, like the Mad Hatter in Alice in Wonderland, right? Just acting silly. Be the Mad Hatter today. 10 before the top.
0: This is all.

That's Stevie Wonder, and I Just Called to Say I Love You. Came out of 1984. And before that, Frank Sinatra with Strangers in the Night. It is 13 past 6. You're on Capital 101.7 FM and Capital Digital. Good morning. Welcome to Capital Breakfast. Here is Human Nature.

That's Herb Albert and the Tijuana Brass and Spanish Flea. Good morning. Welcome to Capital Breakfast. Neville Olympus through until 9 o'clock. Michelle is on the phone this morning, 9364 9888. And good morning also to Babe of Woodvale. Thank you for the phone call. Take your family and your empty shopping bags to the Stirling Farmers Market, where you can buy fresh meat, fish, organic veggies, breads and so much more. It's held every Sunday, 7:30 a.m. to 11:30 a.m. in the Council Car Park located in Cedric Street, Stirling, and is proudly sponsored by the Rotary Club of Carrinup. For further information, you can call Heather 0419 900 193. 0419 900 193. 19 minutes past 6, here's Elvis Presley from the movie Blue Hawaii.

That's Glenn Shorrock and a Dream Lover. And before that, Olivia Newton-John and Don't Stop Believing. 28 minutes to 7, you're on Capital 101.7 FM and Capital Digital. Looking at the weather for today, a sunny day, chance of fog in the southern suburbs early in the morning, chance of smoke haze early in the morning around the hills. Maximum today of a lovely 27. For tomorrow, Wednesday, a partly cloudy day, chance of a shower most likely in the late afternoon and evening, minimum tonight of 13 and a maximum tomorrow of 22. 10.6 in Perth, we have 99% humidity, the wind is calm, the barometric pressure 1020.8, and the minimum this morning 10.2 at 6 o'clock. Here's Neil Diamond.

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0: That's John D. Loudermilk and The Language of Love. And we heard from Ray Charles a Grammy Award winning song called I Can't Stop Loving You. 7:30 on Capital 101.7 FM and Capital Digital. 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
1: This is Air News Western Australia. I'm Lee Harrison. A Land Forces Defence Expo starts in Perth today. The three-day-long event has attracted controversy due to tough police powers put in place to prevent violent demonstrations similar to those seen outside the Melbourne event in 2024. Several people are on an excluded persons list, barring them from the area surrounding the Perth Convention and Exhibition Centre. 22-year-old Green staffer and climate activist Matilda Lane Rose was one of those named, but will now be allowed to attend during the day today after launching legal action. The Shadow Tourism Minister says the WA government needs to shift its focus to promoting the regions. Tourism WA's latest annual report shows there were 11 million overnight visitors, down 700,000 from the previous financial year. Premier Roger Cook has blamed the drop on new guidelines for counting figures. Scott Leary says encouraging people to visit the regions is a better long-term strategy.
2: There's much more for them to see. Let's spend our money on that longer-term event marketing so we can draw people to the regions, spend their money there, spend their money in Perth on the way out of the state.
1: New data has found rough sleeping youth were turned away from services an average of 15 times per day over 6 months. The Ending Child and Youth Homelessness Coalition has found over 2,600 instances of young people being turned away in the 6 months to June due to a lack of beds. Youth Affairs Council of WA CEO Kylie Wallace says ongoing underfunding is putting vulnerable children at risk.
3: They're at risk of physical and sexual assault or being in the vicinity of that playing out around them. When children and young people are staying in unsafe households, they can be exposed to violence, drug use, ongoing poverty.
1: To Sport Now, the head of list management for the Eagles says it's unlikely Geelong forward Ryan Myers will join the team. The 27-year-old is contracted to the Cats for another 2 years. Matt Clark says Myers seems to be comfortable with his current placement.
4: Only thing that Grime would say that he wants to continue to play really high-level footy, and he said that to a number of people, but I think he's really comfortable at Geelong at this stage, so it'll be more to them all to think, so I think he's going to be playing for the Cats next year.
1: Alex De Minaur is through to the final of the China Open for the first time after his Polish opponent Hubert Hurkacz retired while trailing in the second set. He'll face Novak Djokovic in Beijing tonight after Daniil Medvedev was disqualified from the other semi-final for hitting a spectator with the ball. And 23-year-old Cooper Connolly has a chance at a test cricket return in this week's opening match against South Africa in Durban. WA all-rounder Cameron Green is likely to miss the clash starting Friday as he recovers from an abdominal strain. This is Air News Western Australia.

0: 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This we do all the time.
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2: 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Looking at the weather for today, we're after a sunny day, chance of smoke haze early in the morning around the hills, and a maximum today of 27. For tomorrow, Wednesday, a slight chance of showers most likely in the early afternoon and evening. Minimum tonight of 13 and a maximum tomorrow of 22. We have 14.6 in Perth, 77% humidity. The wind from the east at 7 kilometres per hour and the barometric pressure 1020.8. Our minimum last night was 10.2. Well, that came this morning at 2 minutes past six. It is 25 minutes to eight. 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

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From Main Roads WA, there's been a crash on Stirling Highway southbound at Harvest Road in North Fremantle. The left lanes are blocked. There is congestion. If you're in the area, please exercise caution. That's a crash. Stirling Highway southbound at Harvest Road in North Fremantle. The left lanes are blocked. There is congestion. Please exercise caution. Here's Neil Sedaka.